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Hey, it's Justin Kinner. 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

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Hey, Reds fans, look, I get it. I know why you're here. 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

better step up for the San Antonio Spurs in Game 6 without Victor Wembanyama as a part of his government name. That is so much more the Thursday Cool Edition of Freddie and Harry with me, Freddie Coleman, and Harry Douglas. 3 p.m. Eastern Time on the mighty ESPN Radio, the ESPN app, and ESPN Plus.

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8: Your local forecast today: foggy early, becoming sunny by the afternoon, a high of 79. For tonight, clear skies, a low of 53 degrees. And for tomorrow, mostly sunny skies with light winds and a high of 80. I'm Eddie Zellick for 1410 ESPN Radio.
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0: 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Tonight, game number 6, OKC and San Antonio. Not looking like there's going to be a 6th game and Carolina-Montreal in the NHL, as Carolina's up 3-1 with a 4-0 victory over the Canadiens last night. 3 goals in the first 3 minutes. And correct me if I'm wrong, the Hurricanes, shout out to 99.9, the Fan in Raleigh, carrying the games. Our crew there, Adam Gold, Victoria, everybody down there, 11-2. In the playoffs. 11-2, not so bad. Rod Brendamore.

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9: Buxton, fly ball, left center. 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
10: 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Rated PG-13. May be inappropriate for children under 13. Now playing in theaters.

0: young, interesting pieces. Paul Skeen, Connor Griffin, who was the number 9 pick in the 2024 draft, already making an impact for the Pirates. And yes, you're probably like, well, they don't spend money, but James Dolan and the governorship of the Knicks were always maligned for not making the right choices. So Pirates fans maybe can look at the Knicks and say, hey, maybe our ownership group can get it together and start spending some money too. So CeCe, where are you going, Hornets or Pirates?
1: I think I'm going with the Charlotte Hornets, man. And I'm a big believer in synergy within the organization and making sure that everybody at the top

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0: SGA being at his best when his best was required, there is no doubt that he is that and some. With Aaron Rodgers, yeah, four MVPs in the regular season is cool, but the 500 record in the playoffs is glaring, and only getting to one Super Bowl in two decades in the National Football League, it makes me question your competitive greatness.
1: Yeah, I'll just narrow it down to this quickly. If Chris Canty and Michelle Smallman could only listen to SGA games called by Mark Kestisher and PJ Carlissimo here on ESPN Radio and never could see him play visually and heard all of the information and the beautiful descriptions by Kesty, you would love him. That's the difference, is you would love him if you only heard the descriptions of him and you didn't watch it. We're on Sportsmanlike, presented by Progressive Insurance.
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3: 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Kobe Bryant on the move against Christie. In for the right, flips his shot up, no good. O'Neal lays it up, missed it. Ball tipped out to Laurier, straight on three. Good! The Lakers have won!
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7: Your local forecast today: foggy early, becoming sunny by the afternoon, a high of 79. For tonight, clear skies, a low of 53 degrees. And for tomorrow, mostly sunny skies with light winds and a high of 80. I'm Eddie Zellick for 1410 ESPN Radio.
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0: Of the night.
2: All right, best bet. We're going with game six of the Western Conference Finals with the series shifting back to San Antonio. We're going to go with the Spurs on the money line. They're going to find a way to push it to a game seven in the Western Conference Finals. So Spurs on the money line. It's $100 to make $61. That is the play of the day.
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6: PJ Carlissimo.
5: Of course, your favorite. 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Disney Plus vibe check.
6: Oh, gosh.
5: Michelle Smallman, Kimberly A. Martin, Kmart, best friends. 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
5: Your local forecast today: foggy early, becoming sunny by the afternoon, a high of 79. For tonight, clear skies, a low of 53 degrees. And for tomorrow, mostly sunny skies with light winds and a high of 80. I'm Eddie Zellick for 1410 ESPN Radio.
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0: He was expecting the shot clock. He didn't get it.
1: Yeah, I know. 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
0: Rachel's merciful.
2: 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All right, up next, we're going to head to the NFL. 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
9: Your local forecast today: foggy early, becoming sunny by the afternoon, a high of 79. For tonight, clear skies, a low of 53 degrees. And for tomorrow, mostly sunny skies with light winds and a high of 80. I'm Eddie Zellick for 1410 ESPN Radio.
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0: You say not anymore?
1: Yeah, not anymore.
2: Well, I mean, there was a point where it was hard. Even like now, it's not good, but the future is very bright.
1: They're going to have AJ DiBonza.
2: Yeah.
0: Oh, man.
1: They got a big three.
0: It's going to be a great interview. I'm pretty pumped. When we spoke to him, he said he was a Bullets fan.
2: So he's old school with it.
0: Yeah. You know, Wes Unseld and things like that. Love See it. How I knew Wes Unseld?
2: I'm impressed.
0: 1991 in the building.
2: Jeff Malone.
1: Popeye Jones.
2: Jeff Malone and Popeye Jones. All right.
0: You know, I'm not going to act like I heard what was in my ear a second ago.
1: It's good to break.
2: It's about time we pay some bills.
0: Right. Time to pay some bills. Absolutely.
2: Dave Franco.
0: What a guy.
1: Let's go.
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8: Your local forecast today: foggy early, becoming sunny by the afternoon, a high of 79. For tonight, clear skies, a low of 53 degrees. And for tomorrow, mostly sunny skies with light winds and a high of 80. I'm Eddie Zellick for 1410 ESPN Radio.
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0: wrestling is a crappy sandwich, and you're just gonna have to eat it. Everything is not glitter and gold. Like, you're gonna have to do this sometime to do work you don't want to do. And like, he was putting me through the ringer, and Rip Rogers tore my butt up. But I was like, I can't let this old man show me up, because he comes from, you know, back in the day where it's a whole different type of training. And he put me through the ringer, and he seen I came out on top. He was like, oh my God, this is a tough, you know, curse word. But he was like, this is a tough woman. It's like, this is a tough woman. Like, okay, all right, I see you're not just pretty. Like, it's a lot of pretty girls that just come up here, but now you work hard and you can take a punch. Because he hit me one time that was so hard, and I was like, like, is that it? Like, okay, like, keep going. And that's just the athlete in me. Like, I like when people tell me I can't do nothing. Like, or I'm not going to amount to something that I said I was going to do. Like, I love that, and I feed off of that, and I use that as motivation. So he was trying to get me to quit the entire time. The entire time he was trying to get me to quit. And I just would not quit. I just would not quit. I was like, okay, you can hit me harder. You can have somebody come in here and give me a pop me, give me a forearm, do what you got to do. And I'm going to bounce back. That's fine. That's fine. Like, I welcome all that. And Rip Roger put me through the ringer. And that was one of the first people that Mark Henry put me in contact with. And he was like, all right, I'm going to see how tough you are. And it was insane. So he's a crazy old man. And he put me through the ringer, phenomenal wrestler, historical wrestler, and he put me through the ringer, and I came out on top.
1: Well, the great Mark Henry spoke very highly of you. He said that you are a sponge, you are competitive, and that you are tough. And if he could place a bet, he said you're going to be one of the greatest of all time. And everybody can check Jade out as she goes for the WWE Women's Championship against Rhea Ripley this weekend, Sunday, May 31st at Clash and Italy, 2 p.m. Eastern, 11 a.m. Pacific. Jade, thank you. We got to get you on our no contest show soon.
0: I will hope so. Don't give all the questions now. We got more to talk about.
2: Yeah, y'all, we got.
1: Jade Cargill, everybody. Thank you, Jade. Thank you, Jade. Have a great day.
0: Thank you. Thank you for having me.
2: Of course.
1: Jade Cargill. Hey, you know, I got to do one of these reads, you know?
2: Yeah, because we got to keep the lights on.
1: Keep the lights on around here. 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
6: Your local forecast today: foggy early, becoming sunny by the afternoon, a high of 79. For tonight, clear skies, a low of 53 degrees. And for tomorrow, mostly sunny skies with light winds and a high of 80. I'm Eddie Zellick for 1410 ESPN Radio.
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0: 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Big dogs. Doing big dog work.
1: Big dog.
0: Yeah, was that day that I didn't know my dad was on and then I came on next?
2: Yes.
3: Yeah.
2: It's funny because I'm literally, I pulled the picture up. I'm sending the picture home so they can share later. Let me go ahead and send on this.
3: That was 2018.
2: 2019?
3: 2018, I think.
0: Yeah, August 13, 2018.
3: Yeah. Was that your first day on the show or?
0: I feel like I came with him for Straight Outta, did I not come with him for Straight Outta Compton? But that was for sure for Godzilla. Had to be for Godzilla.
2: Yeah, I'm pretty sure. Because I'm pretty sure this was the first day you and I met.
0: Yeah, it was with the blue.
2: Yeah, with the blue
0: jacket. Yeah, that's for Godzilla.
2: It's funny. We talk about this on the wrestling pod. The first time, you know, people know, some might know, that before I got put on this position, I used to produce social media. And I would go into the green room and I would, you know, play little games and interview guests before they came out to talk to Rich. And so I literally have the first time you and I ever met, I have that recorded, and you and I were just chopping up about wrestling randomly, never knowing where that was going to lead us, you know, years later. So
0: that was technically also the day that seed was planted.
2: Yeah, I mean, in a way.
0: What an important day. What an important day August 13th, 2018 was. I gotta look at it as my show anniversary, NCW's the first planting of that seed. It's an important day.
2: Yeah.
0: My daughter's birthday is August 4th. August is hot.
2: August is, I mean, literally August.
0: Yeah, August is burning. Is
2: very temperatures,
0: high, very man.
1: Hot. Idiots coming out.
0: Idiots?
2: 826.
3: Well, Felly.
1: Hey.
0: August 28th?
2: 28.
0: You see 26. That?
3: Felly trying to get an idiots too.
0: Bro, that was that.
1: I'm made
0: Kobe
1: for that.
0: To LeBron. No. That was that Kobe to Shaq. Kobe to Shaq, Portland Trailblazers, an actual moment. An actual moment, right?
2: By the way,
0: gonna make it all
2: I still remember where I was.
3: Yeah, me too. Where were you for that game?
0: Honestly, my mom, a hospital because my little brother was born June 1st that year.
3: Wow.
0: Yeah. Crazy. That's what a wild moment. Shout out to Sharif. I love you. You know?
3: Wait, your brother or Abdul Rahim?
0: No, my brother.
2: His brother, Sharif.
0: Abdul Rahim, I don't think I've met.
3: Sharif Abdul Rahim.
0: Well, yeah, but either way, shout out to all the Sharif.
2: Still remember that when, because I just got done watching Trailblazers.
0: Yeah.
2: Which is, I meant to tell you, it's definitely worth watching just for the walk down memory lane to some of the NBA players. But, you know, they replay that moment. The Trailblazers were up. They had that game in the bag, man. I still don't know how they ended up losing it. But then Kobe lobbed that to Shaq, and it was a wrap. And
0: yeah.
2: To Shaq! There's an actor named Harlan Williams. I don't know if you remember him. Yep. He was in, you know, Half-Baked, a bunch of other stuff. He has this pretty cool crib on Laurel Canyon. I just so happened to be at his house watching that, and I was talking trash because I didn't like the Lakers. I was like, this is a wrap. Then that lob happened. I just remember sitting on the couch like, whoa.
0: Yeah. That was a huge moment. That's back when real fans could afford to go to the game. Center was rocking.
2: Not no more.
0: Rocking, man. It was always bright in there. Now we got the theater lighting and like all this. I swear it just helps other teams shooting. I cannot stand it. Anyway, shout out to Staples, Crypto. Still got to work on it. Our friends on radio.
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0: Yay, yay!
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18: 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Coming up, actor Utkarsh Ambudkar. And now, sitting in for Rich, O'Shea Jackson Jr.
0: Yay, yay!

0: certain people and Saquon Barkley fell in my lap.
1: Ooh.
0: I had to get him. And then you got to get Jalen because of the tush push. You got to protect yourself. And it just it never works out for me. So I just, A.J. Brown, I'm surprised that the things haven't worked out over there. But, they got Saquon. It's a lot more run heavy. And, I'd be fine with him going to the Patriots.
1: Thank you.
0: Just so you can be happy.
1: I appreciate that.
0: Cake, man.
1: Cake, man.
0: Yeah, it's looking thick over there in New England.
2: Whoa, hey.
0: What, if A.J. Brown goes there, yeah, that's a pretty good team, bro.
1: Thank you.
0: Oh, you thought I meant thick with two C's? No.
2: Definitely not.
0: No, absolutely not. That's the news?
1: That's the news.
0: Fantastic. Well, folks, it's time for me to read again. Is the right voice in my head?
2: Yes.
0: Okay. In a world in need of a hero,
2: the world.
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6: Your local forecast today: foggy early, becoming sunny by the afternoon, a high of 79. For tonight, clear skies, a low of 53 degrees. And for tomorrow, mostly sunny skies with light winds and a high of 80. I'm Eddie Zellick for 1410 ESPN Radio.
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12: God bless us, but the Wizards are a place where legends go to sort of fall apart.
13: Yeah.
12: Bernard King, Michael Jordan, Dwight Howard, Anthony Davis has now entered that phase of his career, Russell Westbrook, on down the line, or where players go to start and then go be famous somewhere else. Chris Webber, you know what I'm saying? Yeah. Tom Gugliotta.
7: Oh, my goodness.
12: There's a lot of guys who start year one, year two, and then, you know, go to nothing.
7: Right, but...
12: Not go to nothing. Go to great success on other teams is what I meant.
7: Yeah, dude, but, I mean, I feel that. I only want Laker LeBron stuff. Well, LeBron won a championship here. So
12: Laker LeBron, yeah, dude. A LeBron auto out of this year of Tops in a Lakers jersey would be clutch.
7: I might find a way to get it. But dude, you killed it. There She Goes tonight. Got NBA playoffs tonight.
12: It's a movie. It's not a television show. No. It is a motion picture. Ghosts is still on the air. For all the people in the comments terrified that Ghosts got canceled, don't worry. We do multiple jobs. This is a romantic comedy motion picture. Fox Television.
7: Yeah.
12: Tonight.
7: Dude, tonight, guys, it's amazing. I feel like it is an honor. Utkarsh Ambudkar, bro, you're a monster. Come back anytime. We're going to hang out away from the show.
12: I would love that. Pantera 3 coming out in theaters.
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26: All right, everybody, we are off and rolling here on a Thursday. Welcome in. It's the Justin Kenner Show presented by Frickers. Frickers, your home, of course, for fun food, sports, and spirits. I hope everybody's had a great week. Excited to be with you here today. A lot to get into. We're going to talk some Bengals to open up the show. I know yesterday we talked a lot of baseball. We got more baseball coming up around the corner. Rob Manfred digging his heels when it comes to basically them going after baseball. I mean, Rob Manfred, I think to me, is the best commissioner in all of sports. If he is able to bring a salary cap to Major League Baseball, I don't think that there is a commissioner out there who has ever done more for their sport than what he's done. And I think what Rob Manfred's already done to this point has just been monumental as far as the way he's turned baseball around over the last couple of years. And we'll talk about that more coming up around the corner. But like I said, we're going to open up with the Bengals. Again, I'm Justin Kenner, 937-518-1410. That's the number that you can call or text to jump in on the conversation. All right, I want to talk about Zach Taylor real quick. As you guys know, I've been, I've been pretty favorable towards Zach Taylor over the years. I think it's kind of crazy. A lot of you like to pile on Zach Taylor when I don't think Zach Taylor, if you had to rank the Bengals' biggest deficiencies and the biggest issues over the years, you would think that Zach Taylor is number one on that list. I don't even think he's at the top of the list. In fact, I don't even know if I would put him on the list. I mean, unless you have an Andy Reid, right? Unless you have, I guess some of you would put Mike Tomlin up there. I don't. But unless you have like one of those types of coaches, there's always a coach that you would think would be better than the coach that you particularly have at the moment. And to me, I sit here and I look at this whole Zach Taylor thing. Again, he's the only coach in the AFC North returning after last year. Kevin Stefanski out in Cleveland. Harbaugh leaves Baltimore and Tomlin retires. And of all the coaches coming back, especially after missing the playoffs for three straight years, it's just wild that Zach Taylor is the coach that is returning of all those coaches that left the AFC North. But as we sit here right now, I look at all the Bengals' deficiencies, I look at all of their problems, and I don't even put him up or near at the top of that list. But I found this interesting. It was on ESPN's. It was one of their NFL insider shows. And they were kind of going around, and the panel was talking about the Cincinnati Bengals, and they were talking about all the potential changes that could come, you know, if the Bengals potentially going to miss the playoffs for the fourth straight season. Now, I've already come out and said I don't believe that's going to be the case. I do believe that this is a playoff team. I think that they had a very aggressive offseason. It was a much-needed aggressive offseason. And the fact that they, you know, did as much as they did, especially in free agency, as I've stated before, it took so much pressure off of the draft. It took pressure off of the draft. It didn't put the team in a position where they had to go out and nail the draft. Man, if you don't, go nail this draft, the Bengals are in trouble. The Bengals could have failed this draft. I don't think it was a great draft, but who knows? They could fail this draft, and I don't think that's going to have an impact on the Bengals this upcoming season. What they did in free agency alone was enough to push this team over the top to put them back in that playoff conversation, maybe the Super Bowl conversation. We're going to talk about that more later. Joe Burrow, always confident. Not a surprise that he came out and said that this team is going to go out, compete, win a lot of games, and win the Super Bowl, and said it just so as a matter of fact. I'm not surprised that Joe Burrow came out and said that. That's his personality. That's what he expects, and I think that's what you as fans expect. Hell, I'm a hater, and I expect that when Joe Burrow's healthy and out there. So that's why when he is out there and they're not accomplishing what they should be accomplishing, I'm very critical. I'm Justin Kinner. It's the Justin Kinner Show, 1410 ESPN Radio. But Zach Taylor, every year, the wheels start to fall off. We blame Zach Taylor. I think we blame Zach Taylor because we get bored with talking about how bad the defense is. Sometimes things are very, very simple. The Bengals have been bad the last couple of years because of, honestly, just two reasons. Two reasons only. The defense has sucked. Joe Burrow gets injured and misses games a lot. That's simple. I don't think it's really anything other than that. Joe Burrow gets hurt and misses a lot of games, and the defense stinks. That's really it, to be honest with you. You know what I mean? Like, I don't think that this is that difficult to comprehend or to understand. To sit here and say, man, Zach Taylor has to go. I don't see why that would be a priority of the organizations at all. And I got to thinking, I'm like, man, you know, it does seem like this upcoming season for Zach Taylor, it's like there has to be some line in the sand. What do the Bengals have to do this upcoming season for Zach Taylor to keep his job? Now, some say that the line in the sand has not been drawn, that the organization, I mean, we saw what happened with Marvin Lewis. This organization was more than patient with Marvin Lewis. And I actually admire that about the Bengals. I hate when teams just pull the plug on coaches because 1 or 2 years doesn't go your way. A lot of times there's been organizational mishaps that have led to the struggling of teams. And I think that's what's happened with the Bengals. I think Duke Tobin being a buffoon and being a moron, I think that has played a role in the Bengals not accomplishing what they need to accomplish. I think that the Brown family not really adapting. We thought they were adapting. We thought that this team was starting to kind of change its ways a bit. And they'll start to do a couple things that make you feel that way, and then they remind you just how silly they are with not catching up with modern times, with how to, you know, structure contracts and, you know, how to be aggressive. Now, every one of you is saying, well, apparently you didn't pay attention this offseason. I am not going to let one good offseason erase the entire past of the Bengals, and especially the way the Bengals have approached things throughout the Joe Burrow era. Love the offseason. Doesn't change my opinion of Duke Tobin. It's going to take more than one offseason, of doing what they just did for me to really say, when he comes out and says that he's always all in. I have never once thought that the Bengals have been all in throughout the Joe Burrow era. I kind of feel like it is now. I do feel like after this offseason, I feel like they showed that they were all in with this offseason. Definitely don't feel that way last year or the year before that. But what do the Bengals, like Zach Taylor, if we bring the attention back to him, what do the Bengals have to do this year for Zach Taylor to keep his job? I mean, is it a Super Bowl? Is it Super Bowl or bust for Zach Taylor to keep his job? Is it playoffs or bust? Is it AFC North Championship or bust? Or is it, is it really Super Bowl or bust? That's what I'm curious about. 937-518-1410. We're live on the Justin Kinner Show Facebook page. We're live, of course, on the Justin Kinner Show YouTube channel. Go and follow both of those. Check both of those out. Also appreciate you listening, whether it's at wingam.com, wherever you listen to your streams, of course, and of course right here on 1410 Wing AM. Fill in the blank. Blank or bust for Zach Taylor to keep his job? Is it Super Bowl or bust? Do the Bengals have to get to a Super Bowl, win a Super Bowl? Hell, Zach Taylor led them to a Super Bowl years ago. You guys gave him no credit. I saw other, you know, hosts in Cincinnati in the past do this where they were talking about, look how dreadful Zach Taylor's record is without Joe Burrow. Yeah? And look how dreadful the I wonder what the dreadful record of Andy Reid would be if he lost Patrick Mahomes and had a putrid defense. You know what I mean? Like, I wonder what the record of Bill Belichick would have been if there was no Tom Brady and one of the worst defenses in the NFL. I'm not saying Zach Taylor is the best head coach in the NFL by any means, but this gets lame. I think you're lame if you actually blame Zach Taylor for a lot of these teams' issues. The fact that this team continues to fight hard in the absence of Joe Burrow, which Joe Burrow constantly leaves this team with his absence all the time because he's just not always available. Every year he's hurt. Every year there is something. And I'm not saying he misses significant time every year. Even when he's out there, though, there is some kind of ailment that is leading to him not being able to play to his fullest, you know, level. So I'm just not a big believer in blaming Zach Taylor for a lot of these teams' issues over the years. I think that Zach Taylor is a solid football coach. And I think that the reason that Joe Burrow, who has a lot of power with that organization, has come out and spoke on behalf of Zach Taylor saying that he's all in on Zach Taylor. So if Joe Burrow comes out and says Zach Taylor's his guy, why don't you guys follow suit? Why is he not your guy? That's what I'm curious about. Is it because this team has missed the playoffs for 3 straight years? Do you really think that coaching has been the problem the last 3 years? I mean, this team collectively, defensively, has just been absolutely insanely, embarrassingly bad. And if you take your franchise quarterback, and you can make an argument, Joe Burrow is the most skilled quarterback in the NFL. I think he could be. If he's healthy over the last 3 years, we probably view him, outside of Bengals country even, as the best quarterback in the NFL. So if you have a head coach who has arguably the best quarterback in the NFL and the worst defense in the NFL, if you take the best quarterback in the NFL off that roster, or you take and he's no longer available, I don't think there's a coach out there that was going to do anything different with this Bengals team, period. So we're going to step away for a few moments. 937-518-1410. The phone lines are officially open. You can also text into the show. 937-518-1410. You can call, you could text, fill in the blank. Blank or bust for Zach Taylor to keep his job this year? Is it win the AFC North or bust? Is it just make the playoffs or bust? Is it Super Bowl or bust? What does Zach Taylor, what do the Bengals have to do under Zach Taylor for him to keep his job, do you think, after this upcoming season? Some of you are so critical of Taylor. You blame him for everything. I'm curious, what does he have to do this year for you to feel confident that he's going to keep his job after this year? We're live on the Justin Kinner Show Facebook page, YouTube channel, live on 1410 Wing AM. You can text, you can call 937-518-1410. Fill in the blank, blank or bust. What do the Bengals have to do for Zach Taylor to keep his job after this upcoming season? We'll get to your responses when we come back.
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5: Your local forecast today: foggy early, becoming sunny by the afternoon, a high of 79. For tonight, clear skies, a low of 53 degrees. And for tomorrow, mostly sunny skies with light winds and a high of 80. I'm Eddie Zellick for 1410 ESPN Radio.
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0: Good Thursday afternoon, everybody. 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It is the Justin Kinner Show presented by Frickers. 937-518-1410. That's the number to call and jump in on the conversation. Talking about Zach Taylor on the show today. You know, it's interesting. You know, when things go really, really well for the Bengals, Zach Taylor gets zero credit. When things start going poorly for the Bengals, Zach Taylor gets all the credit. And you could sit there and say, well, yeah, that's how sports works. Not all the time. Not all the time. Like the Chiefs missed the playoffs last year. No one's blaming Andy Reid. Now, Andy Reid is one of the best coaches of all time. So maybe it's not fair to put Zach in that same comparison. But the bottom line is I don't believe that the problems over the last couple of years have stemmed from coaching deficiencies. I don't think that, you know, when they were having defensive issues a few years ago, I don't think it was a Lou Anarumo problem. I think it was a, you know, I think it was a Duke Tobin problem. I think it was a front office issue. It was their inability to scout, inability to, I mean, they still have yet to prove that they could draft and develop at a high level on the defensive side of the ball. You know, someone argued with me the other day and said, well, Kenner, you give them no credit, but like, look what they did with Joe Burrow, Ja'Marr Chase, T. Higgins. I disagree with that 100%. I mean, Joe Burrow was going to be great no matter where he went. Ja'Marr and T were going to be great no matter where they went. I don't think that was, oh, the Bengals drafted and developed these guys. Like, come on. You know what I mean? Like, some guys are just destined to be great. Those three were going to be great no matter who drafted them, and that's that. So when it comes to structurally how they put this roster together around everywhere, I mean, they have proven they can't draft and develop offensive linemen. Mims is the best one, and that's not really anything to brag about. I mean, I don't think he's been great. You know what I mean? I just, whatever. The fact that he's not as bad as their previous draft picks isn't something to go out there and pound your chest about. Defensively, horrific. They haven't been able to prove that they could do anything right when it comes to the draft and defense. So I think all these issues have been structurally and front office personnel issues, you know, inability to be able to draft, find talent, develop, all that fun stuff. So that's kind of where I'm at with that. I don't blame Zach Taylor for these teams' issues whatsoever, and I always get a kick out of that every year. You know, last year, when Joe Burrow gets hurt again, like he always does, never a surprise when, oh, man, Joe Burrow's hurt, going to miss some time. We're shocked. That's what he does. He wakes up. He's cool. Sometimes he plays some football, and the other times he's hurt. I mean, that's the day in the life of a Joe Burrow. Simple as that. When he plays, the Bengals are really, really good. When he doesn't play, the Bengals are not really, really good. Zach Taylor, with Joe Burrow as his starting quarterback, 50-34-1. 5-2 in the playoffs. Elite in the playoffs. When Zach Taylor and Joe Burrow get to the playoffs, they go to the AFC Championship game. When Joe Burrow gets hurt or the defense is historically bad, Zach Taylor and Joe Burrow don't get to the playoffs and don't get to the AFC Championship game. I mean, it's really that simple. The Bengals didn't miss the playoffs the last 3 years because of Zach Taylor. They missed the playoffs the last 3 years because they had one of the worst defenses in the history of the NFL, and Joe Burrow can't stay healthy. This isn't rocket science. It's common sense. This one's easy. And, you know, Zach Taylor's record of 50-34-1 with Joe Burrow as his starting quarterback, of those 34 losses, 7 of those 34 losses came in his rookie season before he got hurt in that Week 11 matchup against Washington. And, again, missed the rest of the season. And we all know how bad. I mean, look, they won 2 games. You know, they lost a lot of games that first year with Zach and Joe, but that's coming off of a 2-win season. That team had a lot of holes on it. So, as far as I'm concerned,

0: fill in the blank. What do the Bengals have to do for Zach Taylor to feel safe and keep his job after this upcoming season? A lot of you felt that the Bengals were the silly ones for being the only one to keep their head coach after last year. I actually think it was smart. Zach Taylor has not been the issue for the Cincinnati Bengals. When he has his quarterback, they're the most explosive offense, one of the most explosive, if not the most explosive offense in the NFL. You cannot stop that passing attack. You just can't. Joe Burrow flourishes under Zach Taylor's play calling, by the way. It was interesting. Dan Orlovsky earlier today was on the Pat McAfee show. And Dan Orlovsky had a quote that I really, really liked, because a lot of people, when criticizing Zach Taylor, say that Zach Taylor needs to relinquish his play calling abilities. I don't think his play calling abilities are a problem. I really don't. People get mad because he doesn't run the ball enough. I just don't think they're a good running team. All right, you have Jamar. You've paid $70 million to two of your wide receivers. Not going to run a lot. You're going to pass a lot. And when they pass a lot, they're really, really good. So people want Zach Taylor to relinquish his play calling responsibilities. And I'll never understand that. If the organization is going to force Zach Taylor to give up his play calling responsibilities, which I do not think he should, I don't think his play calling is the problem, I think you should just fire Zach Taylor if you're going to take away his play calling responsibilities. Dan Orlovsky earlier today on the Pat McAfee show had a line that I really, really liked. He goes, I think if you're hired because of your play calling, you should not give up play calling. Now, technically, Zach Taylor was not hired because of his play calling, but he was hired because of his offensive prowess. You know, that was during the stretch where if you shared an elevator with Sean McVay, you were going to get a head coaching job in the NFL. Zach Taylor was a part of that crop of head coaches. And a disciple of Sean McVay, leading one of the most explosive offenses in the NFL every single year when his quarterback's healthy, I don't think that's a surprise. That's kind of expected. Zach Taylor does his job. Even when Joe Burrow was out last year, 145-year-old Joe Flacco comes in and the offense continued to click. Joe Flacco's averages last year in Joe Burrow's absence were actually better than Joe Burrow's numbers when he was out there last year. And no, that's not me stirring the pot or trying to, you know, take a shot at Joe Burrow, but the fact that Joe Flacco, who the first 4 weeks of the season in Cleveland looked like he should have retired, you drop him in a functional offensive scheme with playmakers, Zach Taylor's scheme, by the way, and Joe Flacco looked like an MVP candidate in Joe Burrow's absence. And by the way, Joe Burrow's an uber-competitive individual. Let's not act like Joe Flacco balling out in his absence didn't play a role in Joe Burrow just absolutely killing his recovery process. I think he saw what Joe Flacco was doing in that offense. I think he saw how dominant Joe Flacco looked in that offense. And I think he got a little uncomfortable. Not that he was worried about losing his job by any means, but he's a true competitor. He doesn't want to watch someone else drive his car. Simple as that. The bottom line is Joe Flacco doesn't go into it. I mean, we've seen Zach Taylor's offense without Joe Burrow last year. Joe Flacco stepped in. It was the most explosive offense in the NFL in Joe Burrow's absence. Zach Taylor's offense. So I'll never agree with anyone who wants to pile on and bury Zach Taylor. Tyler 5, Tyler, thank you for listening. Tyler messages. He's watching on the Justin Kenner Show Facebook page. excuse me. Tyler says, I think I might be the only Bengals fan who actually likes Zach Taylor. Like, the dude took us to the Super Bowl in two straight AFC championship games. Exactly. I'll never understand why he gets zero credit for that. Zero credit for that. Zero credit. And both times that he took the Bengals to the AFC championship game, the year that he took them to a Super Bowl, guess what? Joe Burrow was playing. Joe Burrow was healthy. And they had a solid defense. It wasn't a great defense, but that's what we've always said about this Bengals team. They don't need to have an elite defense. When you have an offense as explosive as Joe Burrow, Jamar Chase, and T. Higgins, you don't have to have a super dominant elite defense. You just need to have a functional defense, and that's something that they have not had for the last 2-3 years, and coincidentally enough, they've missed the playoffs for the last 2-3 years. And I'm with you, Tyler. Thank you for that, too. I agree with that. Like, Zach Taylor, think about like some of the egomaniac coaches in the NFL who like to make it a lot about them. Bill Belichick always made it about him. Mike Tomlin somehow was able to really just kind of, I mean, he convinced all of us that, you know, the standard is the standard. But the standard was very average in Pittsburgh, but he convinced you because of his ego and because of his charisma, because of all of this. Like, it was about him. There's Harbaugh, the egos of the Harbaughs. Like, there's, you know, Sirianni's a weirdo. Like, if you think about some of the top coaches in the NFL, it's always about them. Zach Taylor's quiet. He's a good guy. He doesn't throw guys under the bus. 2 years ago, you know, when Ja'Marr Chase is leaving his teammates high and dry in his dispute with the front office over the contract, you know, he's kind of putting Zach Taylor in a tough spot. Zach Taylor's continuing to defend him and defend him and defend him while Jamar's throwing him under the bus. When things don't go well offensively, Ja'Marr Chase throws Zach Taylor under the bus, and Zach Taylor doesn't freaking miss a beat. He continues to be supportive of Ja'Marr, continues to be supportive of the team. He says all the right things, no distractions off the field. He's just a good guy. I'm a Zach Taylor guy. I'm a Zach Taylor fan, and I think that he should not be one of these coaches on this list of, oh yeah, he should be, you know, he should be fired after this upcoming season, or should not be the Bengals coach heading into this season. I don't think he's a top five coach. I don't think he's an elite coach. I don't really know what to make of Zach Taylor. I just know he's not a bottom five coach. I don't think he's a horrific coach, and I don't think that he should be fired. I can't stand his play calling. You mean the play calling that has put Joe Burrow in position to be the best quarterback in the NFL when he's healthy? The play calling that has this team, when healthy, winning a lot of football games? I mean, I'm sorry, but the play calling has allowed the Bengals with Joe Burrow to be 50-34-1. And as I said, 7 of those 34 losses came in year one, Joe Burrow's rookie year, coming off of a 2-win season when they had so many holes on that roster and no Ja'Marr Chase at that point. So there's that. I'm a Zach Taylor guy. I do not think that he should be canned. I think that he should, you know, I think he deserves more credit when this team plays well. And I think that he deserves less credit when this team doesn't do well over the last couple of years. This team lost a lot of games last year because of how bad they were defensively. This team lost a lot of games 2 years ago because of how bad they were defensively. It was not because of play call. Oh, his play calling's horrible. Oh, yeah, the defense, it's giving up 178 points a game. Yeah, it's the play calling that's the problem in Cincinnati. Come on now. I'm Justin Kinner. It's the Justin Kinner Show, 1410 ESPN Radio. Lewis Riddick talked about what changes could potentially be coming to Cincinnati if they don't make the playoffs this upcoming season. I thought it was kind of a wild take. I think it kind of lets Joe Burrow off the hook a little bit. I think more pressure needs to be put on Joe Burrow. We'll talk about that when we come back. I see your chats, your texts coming in. I'll respond to your text messages. We have a couple callers on hold. We'll get to all of you guys when we come back. It's the Justin Kinner Show, 1410 ESPN Radio.
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All right, everybody, we are back. It's the Justin Kinner Show here on a Thursday. Deb Gall. Deb is listening, and she is texting into the show, weighing in on our conversation regarding Zach Taylor and this upcoming season. You know, it's kind of, you know, interesting. You think about the fact that the Bengals have missed the playoffs the last 3 years. And the Ravens move on from Harbaugh. Obviously, Mike Tomlin retires, and the Browns, despite, I mean, the bar was low, but, I mean, that was one of the most successful coaches in Browns history, and Kevin Stefanski, they gave him the axe as well, right? Zach Taylor, the only, and the AFC North went from one of the longest tenured divisions when it came to their head coaches, and three of the four go, and the one that you expected the most of all three to go is back. At least you were surprised by that. I wasn't. I'm kind of a Zach Taylor guy. I think that I think he deserves more credit when this team plays well, and I think he deserves less credit when this team has not played well, mainly because of the deficiencies. Now, if this team plays poorly coming up this season with the defensive help that they've added, it's going to start to look really, really bad for Zach Taylor. But when you, I mean, we all have brains. I think we all can agree that this defense has been pretty trash. And we all have brains, and we know when you take one of the most elite quarterbacks in the NFL off of your roster, it's kind of hard to compete. When you don't have your franchise elite quarterback and your defense is one of the worst, if not the worst, in the NFL, I don't know what you really expected Zach Taylor to do. I blame Zach Taylor. For what? For Joe Burrow being soft? For the defense? For the front office refusing to address the defense? What do you blame Zach Taylor for? Because when Zach Taylor has all the ingredients as a chef, he cooks. When they get to the playoffs, they're 5-2. When they get to the playoffs, they go to the AFC Championship game. When they go to the playoffs, they've made it to a Super Bowl. When they went to the playoffs, those back-to-back seasons, as we talked about, their defense wasn't elite by any means, but they were very, very good. They were very solid defensively, and we've always said that about this team, that this team doesn't need an elite defense for Joe Burrow to go win the Super Bowl. They just need an average defense, especially as this offense has matured over the years, the chemistry that has continued to somehow get better between Joe, Jamar, and T. That offensive line, we're going to talk about that chemistry, the fact that this is the first time in Joe Burrow's career where he's going to step foot on the field in week one, hopefully barring any injuries, with the same offensive line that he did the previous season. He's never had that. So there's some continuity there. They have the most continuity of any of the teams in the AFC North. You know, from quarterback to wide receivers to the head coach to the offensive line now. Like, that's a big deal. Something that Joe Burrow and Zach Taylor and the organization just has not had in recent years. I blame a lot of the Bengals' struggles over the years on Duke Tobin and just the approach, the archaic approach that the front office has had for quite some time. They've been very slow in adjusting to the way that the game has progressed and changed over the years, from contract structures to free agency to their draft. I mean, they're big measurables. They're all about the measurables in the draft except for results. I mean, when you look at Shamar Stewart, that's a prime example. Like, if there was ever a prototype that kind of reflects the front office's approach to things, when it comes to the measurable approach, Shamar Stewart had all the measurables. I mean, he was Miles Garrett. I've always joked that, hey, you know, from a measurable standpoint, he checks off every box. He is Miles Garrett. His measurables are Miles Garrett. His production is Justin Kinner. Like, it just isn't there. But the Bengals' approach to measurables, it hasn't got him anywhere, and it's one of the reasons that they've missed the playoffs for three straight years, along with Joe Burrow's inability to stay healthy. So when you put those two things together, I don't think that has anything to do with the head coach. It has nothing to do with Zach Taylor. With Zach Taylor and Joe Burrow healthy, 50-34-1 is the record of the Bengals, and 34 losses, 7 of those losses, including the tie, came in the rookie year of Joe Burrow when they were coming off of a 2-win season when they were horrific across the board. I don't put as much blame on Zach Taylor as what everyone else likes to do. People want to bring up the play calling. What's wrong with the play calling? The play calling that when Joe Burrow is healthy is MVP worthy. The play calling of an offense that when Joe Burrow and Ja'Marr Chase, T. Higgins are all out there, they're probably the most unstoppable passing attack in the NFL. That play calling. The play calling that even in Joe Burrow's absence last year allowed Joe Flacco, 185 years old, to come in and lead the most efficient offensive passing attack in the absence of Joe Burrow last year. That play calling, yeah, I kind of like that play calling. Oh, his decision making. Yeah, well, I'm sure there's Chiefs fans that aren't a big fan of some of the decisions that Andy Reid makes at times. And I'm not comparing Zach to Andy Reid. I'm just saying there's no perfect coach in the NFL.
Bill Belichick had deficiencies. My goodness. Definitely has a lot of them now. But the bottom line is, this upcoming season's an interesting one because I feel like we're going to be just, every time something doesn't go well, you're just going to blame Zach Taylor. And like I said, it might be more, this season, it might be more appropriate to blame Zach for this upcoming season just because of how good of an offseason this front office finally had. They were aggressive in free agency. The Dexter Lawrence deal was the explanation point of the whole offseason. Like, that was what really got everyone's attention across football, was that move right there, mine included. So if this team has a defense, and you have Joe Burrow healthy, Jamar T, and the offensive line back for the second straight year for the first time in Joe Burrow's run. You know, this is probably the best offseason throughout the Joe Burrow era. So if things don't go well this upcoming season, I could see why it's probably time to get a new, fresh voice in there. But when I'm looking back at the last couple of years, I just don't get how, if you had to rank or list the problems that the Bengals have had, I don't know how you could even have Zach Taylor near the top of that list. So Deb is listening, and she texts into the show. Deb says, "Hey, Justin, this is Deb. I'm a Bengals fan, and my thoughts are that look how long it took the front office to get a good defensive player like Lawrence. I believe it will likely take a few more years before they change coaches." She says, "I agree with you that Taylor hasn't been the issue. Ownership is, has been, and will be until ownership changes." Yeah. Look, and we also know the Bengals, which I like about them, have been the most patient when it comes to their head coaches over the years, especially thinking back to the Marvin Lewis era. I mean, at the end, I liked Marvin Lewis. You know, I liked that he brought an identity to the team. You knew who the Bengals were with him, but that was sometimes kind of the problem. You knew who they were with him. Playoff team, division contender, not a Super Bowl contender, couldn't win a playoff game. There's a certain ceiling. The ceiling for Zach Taylor leading the way has been a Super Bowl. He's been to multiple AFC championship games. 5-2 in the playoffs. You wanted to move on from Marvin Lewis because he couldn't win in the playoffs. Zach Taylor arrives and goes 5-2 in the playoffs, the Super Bowl, two AFC championship appearances, and now you don't want to move on from him because the front office couldn't provide them with the depth pieces that they needed in the offseason. They couldn't provide them with the defensive counterparts. When you have your quarterback and two number one wide receivers that you would ultimately go on to spend $130 to $140 million on for those three combined, you had them cheap in their rookie deals for multiple years and did nothing in those off seasons to take advantage of that. But let's blame Zach Taylor. So I don't know what the Bengals are going to have to do. I feel like for a lot of my listeners, you are Bengals fans, and I feel like unless this team wins a Super Bowl, when they get beat this year, because like I know what a lot of you do. Like, I just watched it with the Cleveland Cavaliers. A lot of you do this. Like, well, I think if he gets to the AFC Championship game, he'll be fine. Or if he gets to the playoffs, he'll be fine. Just get to the playoffs and Zach Taylor is safe. You guys say that, but then we all know how this works. Because everyone said that about the Cleveland Cavaliers. Just get to the Eastern Conference Finals, and I'm happy with what the Cavs have done. But then the Cavs got to the Eastern Conference Finals, did not, you know, compete very well, and now everyone wants to blow the whole roster up and get rid of the head coach. Well, what happened to just get to the Eastern Conference Finals? That's all that matters. So I kind of don't know what to do with this segment here when it comes to Zach Taylor. Super Bowl or bust, AFC Championship or bust, at least win a playoff game or bust, get to the playoffs or bust, win the AFC North or bust. Like, what is that line in the sand for you to feel like Zach Taylor did his job? The bottom line is, when the Bengals lose in the playoffs, if they get to the playoffs, the last game of this upcoming season, if it is in the postseason, you guys are going to blame Zach Taylor no matter what. Can't get it done. It's time for a new, fresh voice. That's why I feel like unless this team wins the Super Bowl, I don't think Zach's back after this upcoming season. Unless the front office continues on their stubborn ways when it comes to that. I have no problem with the coaching change after this upcoming season. I just think it was foolish for people to want Zach Taylor gone after last year when I'm like, did you watch that defense? I mean, is it me or did anyone else notice that Joe Burrow was out for 2 months? What do you want a head coach to do? Kind of silly at the end of the day. I'm Justin Kinner. It's the Justin Kinner Show, 1410 ESPN Radio, 937-518-1410. You can call or text to jump in on the conversation. We're also live on the Justin Kinner Show Facebook page. Damon Hahn, Damon messages into the show. I wouldn't say I blame him. I just don't think he is in charge. Well, who is? What is that even? I don't know what that means.
Damon says, it's Burrow, then Chase, then Katie Blackburn, then the Talboy, then Zach Taylor. Based on what? I don't understand. Because, like, I feel like Zach Taylor doesn't have this. When he walks into the room, I don't think he has face. Like, he's not the face of the room, right? And I think that's kind of refreshing about that. Like, by the way, think about this. Tom Brady still had a lot left in the tank when he left the New England Patriots. And maybe left another Super Bowl in success on the table because of the tough demeanor of the head coach and Bill Belichick. Sometimes, like, the personality of the coach, the ego and the personality of the coach clashes with the quarterback. You know what I mean? Like, I think that because Joe Burrow, and I don't mean this in a bad way, Joe Burrow has an ego. He wears sunglasses inside. The guy has an ego, okay? I can't stand people who wear sunglasses inside, by the way, but that's besides the point. He wears sunglasses inside. He thinks very highly of himself. You know what I mean? Like, he's a celebrity. Joe Burrow is now a celebrity in the National Football League. Joe Burrow has eclipsed just quarterback in the NFL. He's officially a celebrity. He has an ego. Ja'Marr Chase definitely has an ego. And there's lots of egos on this team. I think Zach Taylor's temperament is why he is perfect to be the head coach of the Cincinnati Bengals. There's no clash there. Ja'Marr Chase acts like a fool on the sideline when things aren't going well. And what I mean by not going well, this is why sometimes I'm not a Ja'Marr Chase fan. There's a lot of times things aren't going well for the team, and Ja'Marr Chase is fine with that as long as things are going well for him. But then when things aren't going well for the team and then aren't going well for him, then all of a sudden he has a problem with it. But he gets very, you know, he has an attitude. All of a sudden he refers to Coach Taylor as Zach. I don't know. Hey, you know, Ja'Marr, what do you think needs to be done to kind of get you more touch? I don't know. Ask Zach. I find that very rude. I find that very, like, pointed at him. And the fact that Zach, and you may say, well, that's the problem. The fact that Zach Taylor doesn't turn that into a problem. The fact that he can handle the ego of Ja'Marr Chase. The fact that he can handle the ego of Joe Burrow. I think when people get mad that he doesn't have that commanding personality walks in the room, I actually think that that's what works. I mean, you look at the Philadelphia Eagles. Now, I know they just won a Super Bowl a few years ago, but their head coach and quarterback clash. Their head coach and those players clash. Zach Taylor, his temperament, I think, is perfect for the sideline of the Cincinnati Bengals because of the egos. And egos aren't a bad thing. You're dealing with multimillionaire elite athletes who have been great their entire lives, who have never been told no. Like it or not, you need somebody that's going to be able to balance that while leading a team. And Zach Taylor has found a way to lead a team while keeping them in his back pocket. They haven't pushed him out. Joe Burrow has come out multiple times in defense of Zach Taylor. Adam, I hope you're well. Adam Sturwald. Adam, I hope I pronounced your last name right. Adam says, as soon as the Bengals made the Super Bowl and AFC Championship game, the standard rose accordingly, Super Bowl or bust. So you're saying for Zach Taylor to keep his job, it's Super Bowl or bust. Look, this team has, I don't want to say everything it needs, but it has what it needs. You know what I mean? Like, I don't think that this team is perfect, but this team has pass rushers. This team has a safety now. That's not going to be an Ole safety. That's going to lead the league in missed tackles, right? Like, no more, like, moving on from Stone and now obviously going out and getting Cook. Like, they made a lot of the moves that they needed to. They got a veteran Super Bowl winning player to put in their back, to put in the secondary, right? They go get the best interior defensive lineman in Dexter Lawrence. You had a couple up, all pro guys up front. Like, I like what the Bengals did. So they did a lot to up, you know, to pick up that defense. And, you know, as long as the offense is healthy, like, yeah, I think it's kind of a fair thing. I don't think they have everything they need, but I do think they have what they need, if that makes sense, nonetheless. But David Mann, hope you're well. David Mann on Facebook says, I'm no Bengals fan, but if that Allen Lawrence defensive tackle tandem play at their peak ability, their D-line could actually be improved. The rest of the side of the ball, who knows? David, I think that ball side of the ball is already improved just by the addition of Dexter Lawrence. And I actually think that side of the ball is significantly improved because of Dexter Lawrence. Because now I'm not heading into a season and staring at, you know, Stewart and saying, you got to go do something. You have to be the guy. I think the fact that you went out and got Allen and Lawrence, I think it takes a lot of pressure off of some of the guys that they've drafted in recent years because those guys did not have what it took to come in and be the guys. But they could be good complementary role players that could help with the depth of that defensive line. So that's why I love the Allen and Lawrence additions to that defensive line when it comes
to the Bengals' defensive attack. I like it. I think that they're significantly improved, especially from the defensive line as far as that's concerned. Damon messages back. He says, I feel like he's a good play caller, but calls plays to keep Burrow and Chase happy instead of what is best for the team. And I've heard that argument before. I think Shaw and I have gotten to that argument before because, you know, he doesn't call enough run plays. But the thing is, why would you call a lot of run plays when you're constantly trailing in games? You're constantly in shootouts with teams. And your bread and butter is the ball in Joe Burrow's hands. And I feel like when you have the margin for error is so slim in a game, if you're going to lose a game, it's going to be because Joe Burrow loses that game. And he doesn't do that often. Joe Burrow hasn't lost them a lot of games when he's out there. The defense has. So people are mad at the play calling. I get what you're saying because I've leaned into this at times too, saying, well, maybe Joe Burrow likes Zach Taylor because he could bully him into passing a lot. But this upcoming season, with this improved defense, if the Bengals get out to a 10-0, 13-0, 14, 17-0, or a 17-7, or a 14-3 lead, and they're still dropping back three straight times, first and 10, second and 10. You know, if they're dropping back every time because they're one of they're at the bottom of the league when it comes to handing the ball off. And they have a good running back. I'm not as big a fan of him as you guys are, but he's a playmaker, right? And Chase Brown, he's a playmaker. But they've been near the bottom when it comes to their run game, but they don't lean into the run game. But the thing is, I think you have to look at it situationally. So this upcoming season, when they have those 17-7, 17-3, 17-10 leads, and they're still dropping back every play, then I'm going to be with you. And I'm going to say, you got to manage the game. But with this Ole defense, with this horrific defense that they've had for years, Zach Taylor has not just been managing the offense. He's had to manage everything as the play caller because I don't know if I can afford to hand off equally the same amount of times as we drop back to pass because we can't afford, drives where we come away with nothing. Even if we only come away with three, we got to come away with something. So that's where we're at. I'm Justin Kinner. It's the Justin Kinner Show, 1410 ESPN Radio, 937-518-1410. I'll get to more of your responses when we come back.

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17: It's time to play my favorite game. Stick to sports. I love talking politics, to be quite honest with you, just because I know it pisses people off. So there's that. Not really talking politics here, kind of. Look, we're all adults. We work with people who have different political beliefs than us, and I'd like to think that as adults, we may not like some of our coworkers' opposite political beliefs, but we find a way to get through the day. You would think that that's not the case based on how people react to when athletes and celebrities endorse whatever side of the aisle that they are on. This story really irritates me. It doesn't matter what side of the aisle I'm on, and I don't care what side of the aisle you're on. I just find this behavior, regardless of which side of the aisle anyone is on, very obnoxious, okay? Jackson Dart, the quarterback for the Giants, is catching a lot of heat because at a recent rally, he got a chance to introduce President Trump. I mean, you would think I just said the F word right there. I mean, you say Trump's name, and all of a sudden, things get a little uncomfortable. This was a simple introduction of President Trump for Jackson Dart. He didn't go up there and spew any political beliefs. He didn't weigh in on the border situation. He didn't weigh in on gas prices. He didn't weigh in on the war in Iran. All right. He didn't give his takes on ICE. He didn't do any of that. This is what people are upset about right here. Okay. This quote right here: "What an honor, what a privilege it is to be here. And without further ado, I'm grateful, I'm honored, I'm pleased to introduce the 45th and 47th President of the United States of America, President Donald J. Trump." And that right there has led to a lot of national media members and fans saying that he needs to address his teammates and apologize. And that's the stuff that drives me nuts. I'm here to tell you right now, whether there's a Republican or a Democrat in office, and regardless of my political beliefs or your political beliefs, if I have a coworker that has a chance to go introduce the president of the United States, and that president might be the opposite political party that I am, I would still tell my coworker, that's freaking cool. That's freaking cool. I mean, it is weird that we live in a time now where you are vilified for anything that is patriotic whatsoever. There's certain promotions that we have coming up that are going to be, to help celebrate 250th, birthday of America. And, we've had internal conversations of, I know, but it's going to lead to this type of rhetoric on social media. And I'm the first one to tell my bosses, I don't give a damn. It's not the, I pledge allegiance to Trump, or I pledge allegiance to Obama, or I pledge allegiance to Biden or Kamala, or it's pledge allegiance to America, right? Like, I don't know why we have to take things and make them so complicated. I'm not a Giants fan. I don't have an opinion on Jackson Dart one way or another. But the fact that he is having to be pressured into apologizing, or he needs to go up and explain himself to his team. Explain himself for what? So if a, you know, if there's a teammate of his that supports the Democratic Party and he gets a chance to introduce the next time a, you know, a Democratic president, and he has a chance to go introduce a president on the Democratic side of the aisle, is he going to have to address his teammates in the locker room? I don't get this. I don't like this. I can't stand this. It's really ridiculous, you know. And like I said, this isn't, I'm not giving a political opinion here. I'm just scolding everybody that, like, hears a story like this and says, wow, he's racist. Jackson Dart has to be racist. He's in a locker room with a lot of African-American athletes, and he's up there introducing Trump. What? Gumby, I mean, you guys stretch like Gumby sometimes. In fact, Gumby couldn't stretch the way that you guys stretch things sometimes. You being, yes, I'm going to say Democrats. Sometimes it's some of you Democrats. And then Republicans don't act like you're all innocent either. You like to throw out the word snowflake a lot. Y'all are sometimes softer than snowflakes at times when it comes to certain things, too. So I'm pointing fingers at both sides because both sides do this. I'm tired of it. You know, I don't like, imagine this, like Bengals fans, imagine if Joe Burrow was in, you know, was invited to the White House or to go speak at some event that Trump is at. Are you guys going to turn on Joe Burrow? Is Joe Burrow going to have to apologize to his teammates because if he does anything, and I don't know what side he's on, and I don't really care. I've always said this too. I hate how much celebrities play a role in elections. I don't know about you, but I've never once let a celebrity dictate what macaroni and cheese I buy. I've never let a celebrity, you know, really convinced me of what phone to go buy, what car. Oh, man, I was going to get this car, but that's Kevin Hart driving that car. I'm going to go get that car. No. So if I've never let a celebrity influence me on what phone to buy, macaroni and cheese to buy, what car vehicle to buy, what paint to use in my house, I sure as hell am not going to let a celebrity try to influence me of which side of the aisle I'm going to vote for. And that's the other thing. If you're a Democrat, has there ever been a celebrity that's a Republican convince you, you know, I've been a Democrat my whole life, but I like that I like that actor from that show that's a Republican. You know what? Go blue. You know, I'm going to go Republican now. You know? I don't, what? And vice versa. Like, if you're a Republican and you see a celebrity you like that's a Democrat, has that Democrat celebrity ever convinced you to switch sides? No. I'm not a fan of this. I don't like it. Because if it's going to happen to Jackson Dart, it could happen to any team that we're a fan of with a player on it. And to just already start creating that kind of drama in the Giants locker room over something that is an honor. I don't care if it's a Democratic president or a Republican president. If you have a chance to go introduce the president of the United States, I don't see why that's a bad thing. I mean, I know it's a bad thing because the way we all act, but anyways. All right, I'm Justin Kinner. It's the Justin Kinner Show, 1410 ESPN Radio. That does wrap it up for hour number one. Hour two coming up. We're going to get into some Reds talk coming up around the corner. Got some, you know, Rob Manfred. I want to talk about Rob Manfred of Major League Baseball. I think Rob Manfred he's the best commissioner in all of sports right now, and I think that he might go down as the best commissioner in the history of sports if he can accomplish what he's aiming for. We'll talk about that when we come back to kick off the second hour. It's the Justin Kinner Show, Dayton ESPN Radio, 1410 Wing AM. I promise you we will stick to sports in hour number two.
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2: 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I want to talk about Rob Manfred and baseball coming up in a moment, but I thought this was interesting. Yesterday, we were talking about the NBA and how the NBA playoffs right now, NBA playoffs are good. I'm excited for the Spurs and the Thunder tonight. The Spurs trying to tie that series up and force the Game 7. Wemby, I think, is the most unique new NBA star. You know, there's always been that handoff in the NBA. You know, you had Bird and Magic that went into MJ that technically went into, like, Shaq and Kobe and technically the Spurs, right? Like, the 2000s era had multiple dynasties in it. You had two different Lakers dynasties in the 2000s as well as the Spurs dynasty. And then the Spurs dynasty kind of picked up again in the 2010s. But regardless, the NBA has always had like a handoff effect. You know, Bird and Magic into MJ, MJ into Shaq and Kobe. And then, of course, it was the LeBron era. And then it's you know, LeBron and Steph era. And then now I think Wemby is that next guy that has the most unique talent because of his size and just the unique style of which he plays. And he has an old school personality. Like, he's getting in arguments and fights every game. What I think what people can't stand a lot about today's NBA is just the fact that there just doesn't seem to be a competitive drive with NBA players like there used to be. MJ, there was all the talks of he would rip your face off. And now you have athletes who, for years now, it's just been all about, hey, I can't wait when the game's done so we can, you know, take our shirts off and trade them. Yeah, that's real tough. Like, you know what I mean? Like, I don't feel like these athletes truly want to go out there and, like, it's like because they're such close friends, they don't want to get the best of one another. And I'm not saying that's actually true, but it doesn't have to be true. It's how fans perceive it. I hate when athletes say, that's not true at all. What doesn't matter? You know, you athletes are playing kissy face out there half the time instead of wanting to rip each other's faces off. You know, MJ, all that during that era, I missed that era of when you just felt like, man, these guys may golf and hang out together in the off season, but during the season, they can't stand one another. I miss those days. I miss those days. I don't like, you know, when athletes are, you know, the fact that, you know, Anthony Edwards with about 7 minutes, 8 minutes to go in their elimination game last week or week before, he took the time to walk to the other end of the floor and shake all his pals' hand. It's like, shoot each other a text later. Act like you're pissed off that you just lost. What are you doing? I don't know. It just, these athletes just do weird things today that it doesn't get me excited to watch. I don't feel like there's a competitive drive there. However, Wemby seems to have that. Wemby's not there to make friends. He's there to win and be the best and to be the face of the league. And I don't think he's there yet, but he's on his way. So I'm excited about that tonight. But the problem with the NBA, yesterday I was talking about the NBA right now reminds me of what baseball was for that 2012 to 2020 range, where baseball had a lot of really good players, but baseball just felt flat. It felt stale. And everyone kept saying, well, they need to market their stars better. And I still have yet, I'm not doing yesterday's topic, I'm just touching on it a little, I have yet to have anyone explain to me what that means. What does marketing, like, I feel like there's some things that media has just said constantly that we as listeners and fans just take and we regurgitate it. The bottom line is, I don't know what that means. I don't think that my interest level in the NBA would increase if they promoted these athletes more. I don't know. You know what I mean? Like, you can't just take athletes I'm not interested in, put them on TikTok, and boom, interested. Like, I don't think that that works. You got to give me a reason to watch. You got to give me a reason. What's the hook? What's the reason? You know, and that's the thing. If you are promoting these athletes, I really like that guy's game. I can't wait to tune in and watch. And I tune in and watch, and, oh, man, I just so happened to tune into a game on game two of a back-to-back, and he's getting a rest day. And now there's a phantom injury, and he's missing time. And, oh, he's healthy, but this team's tanking, so now they're going to bench him for the rest of the season. Like, I think the NBA's problems go well beyond what baseball's problems were in the 2012 to 2020 era. Think about, like, anyone out there that disagrees with me, you're wrong, and I'll tell you why. I'm telling you right now, these athletes, they'll tell you one thing, and I don't care, they're wrong too. Oh, no, we want to play. We want to win. Do you? It seems like every time there's a major NBA headline, it's about some athlete complaining about being forced to do their job and play. You know, it's either that or it's an athlete. You know, just the headline is LeBron refuses to take a pay cut to play for the Cavaliers. He shouldn't have to. I get that. But like, as a fan, I don't care. I don't want to hear that you refuse to take less money to go somewhere. My job as a fan is to be a fan and to get excited about the possibility of, oh, LeBron doesn't want to come back to his hometown team because of money when he's the richest athlete in the NBA right now. Like, again, people say don't talk about other people's money. Again, you're a celebrity. You're an NBA player. We're not going to cross paths. I don't really care. I don't care about your financial situation. I don't care that, you know, oh, man, he's going to have to take less money to pay for the car. How will he pay for his bills? I don't care about any of that. I don't care about these athletes' money. I'm tired of hearing about how they want to get more money and work less. I'm tired of hearing about tanking and losing. I'm tired of hearing about, you know, load management. I'm tired of hearing about injuries. Oh, well, they can't help it. Again, another thing, I don't care. I don't care if an athlete can't help it. It's frustrating. Like, you know what I mean? Like, these athletes don't care about us fans, and I'm not saying they hate us fans, but, like, we got to stop over-romanticizing these athletes, and I think that that's the mistake a lot of us make is we, like, a lot of you, I've stated this before, I think that there are 100%, I 100% believe this, that for the longest time we've had the debate, are there more Bengals or Browns fans in Dayton? I believe that there are Joe Burrow fans, Browns fans, Bengals fans. I think there are more Joe Burrow fans than Browns and Bengals fans in the area. I think Joe Burrow has a cult-like following. I think that a lot of you are more Joe Burrow fans than you are Bengals fans. Like, we over-romanticize these athletes to the point to where we just hang on every word and every picture and everything.

but compete and do everything they could to win championships. We used to get mad at LeBron because he was chasing championships. And I'm like, yeah, those were the days. I miss when athletes were chasing championships. Now athletes are chasing rest days. Now athletes are chasing more off days in their contracts. I miss the days of athletes chasing championships, you know, and I didn't think that was a bad thing. LeBron, he's chasing championships. Yeah, that's what you're supposed to do. You should, everything you do should be about winning championships. Kevin Durant, I hate what he did with the, you know, going from the Thunder to the Warriors, but my God, we kept telling Kevin Durant, man, you've been so close. You've been to a finals. You know, you've been so close. You had a 3-1 lead on the Warriors, and you let them come back, and then you go join the Warriors. But, man, if he stays with OKC and they still don't win a championship, we're blaming Kevin Durant. And then we blame Kevin Durant when he goes and chases a championship. I love those guys. I love the guys that are chasing championships. What I don't love are guys who are constantly chasing off days. Not a fan. And here's why I think you're wrong if you actually think that the NBA doesn't have a problem with that. Everything the league does is to find ways to incentivize teams to do a couple of things. They're putting tournaments in the beginning of the season to try to convince players to play hard in November and December. They're putting the in-season tournament in November and December so that teams will play their players more, so that teams, that players, after being paid millions of dollars, will be motivated to go play basketball. Man, I'm getting paid millions of dollars. I'm just not motivated to play basketball. Well, we're going to make the courts look stupid, and we're going to make them all like blue and red and obnoxious yellow, and we're going to help you win a fake championship that has absolutely no weight to it whatsoever. And we're going to do that because we hope that you're going to want to compete and play in it. No one cares about the in-season tournament. Oh, but the ratings are up for it a little bit. Yeah, the ratings are up for a little bit, but I still think it's pathetic that you have to incentive, like, paying these guys isn't just good enough anymore. Now you need to baby them and give them a tournament for a meaningless trophy. The NBA's biggest problem is every headline of theirs is about athletes not playing, athletes demanding more money, athletes demanding trades. Adam Silver having to provide an in-season tournament to motivate players to want to do their job. And now my favorite one just came out earlier today, about an hour ago. About an hour ago, Shams came out and said, breaking, the NBA's Board of Governors has passed a new anti-tanking rule that includes expanding the draft lottery from 14 to 16 teams. So we're not getting rid of the draft lottery. We're expanding it now. Now we're going to incentivize more teams to lose. Now, there is a relegation zone where the bottom three teams get penalized with lessened chances for the number one pick and flattened odds, sources tell ESPN. So the NBA is not really doing anything to fix this. You're still telling teams that lose a lot of games, the best chance for you to get the good players out of college is still to lose games. What's the motivation to win? Why isn't the NBA coming up with some kind of system to motivate teams to go out there and try to win games? Every headline for the NBA, it's for all the wrong reasons. As I said, snobby, entitled athletes demanding trades. Athletes demanding off days in their contract extensions. The league having to put a fake tournament at the beginning of the season to motivate athletes to do their job. And now there's more anti-tanking regulations being put in because more than half the league wasn't trying to win this year. They were trying to lose. Gee, why isn't the NBA more popular? Why don't these NBA playoffs feel like a big deal? Why doesn't the NBA feel like it did in the 90s and the 2000s and 2010s? I just don't get it, and I don't support it. I don't understand it. I don't like it. I don't like it. I'm Justin Kinner. It's the Justin Kinner Show, 1410 ESPN Radio. And then you have a sport that I compared it to yesterday in baseball, that baseball for the longest time, or for the, like from 2012 until about 2020, they had good players everywhere. They're just, the game was different. It was long. It was boring. Attendance was down. Ratings down. Interest down. There was just a lot. There wasn't a lot of great things about baseball. And then all of a sudden, there was an influx of stars. And there was an influx of athletes and players that people that were different. That, you know, I have to go see that guy.
And that's what the NBA reminds me of a little bit right now. They have a lot of really good players, but there's not a lot like Jalen Brunson I talked about yesterday.

0: yesterday. If you know basketball, Jalen Brunson's a hell of a player. I'm not stopping what I'm doing to go watch Jalen Brunson. I mean, the fact that the Knicks, of all teams, a New York team, in the finals with Jalen Brunson and Karl Anthony Towns. People are doing this thing with Stephen A. Smith from, I think, a few years ago when the Knicks went after Jalen Brunson. By the way, the Knicks didn't go after Jalen Brunson because they thought he was going to lead them to the finals. Like, this is, like, they went after him because he's a really good player and he was going to complement a superstar player at some point. Now, good for Jalen Brunson for being the best player on a team that's in the finals right now. And maybe he does lead them to the promised land. And they look, they punish some teams in this playoff run, no doubt about it. But this isn't a sexy Knicks team. I don't feel like I'm watching MJ's Bulls or a LeBron Cavs or a LeBron Heat or a LeBron Lakers or a Spurs with Tim Duncan, Manu Ginobili, and Tony Parker. I don't feel like I'm watching Magic's Lakers. I don't feel like I'm watching I'm not watching generational greatness. I didn't feel like I was watching generational greatness last year with, you know, Halliburton and the Pacers. And I like Halliburton. I like the Pacers. I didn't feel like we were watching, I mean, that Tyrese Halliburton, the best player on a team in the finals, that's Jalen Brunson. Really good players. But those are the best players on the teams that are in the finals? Like, that's not Lakers. That's not the Kobe's Lakers in the finals. Paul Pierce, Ray Allen, Kevin Garnett's Celtics in the finals. You know what I mean? Like, it just felt when those teams were in the finals, you were watching something that was larger than life. I don't feel like we're getting that in the NBA right now. It just reminds me of baseball from the 2012 to 2020 range. Good teams, good players. I'm just not hooked. I'm not drawn in. And the NBA is in that spot right now. Baseball dug themselves out of it, and a lot of it had to do with, you know, so somebody said yesterday, I think it was Shaw, we were talking about, you know, I don't understand what people mean when they say, well, they need to market their league better. And I said, well, I don't really understand how you do that. What does that even mean? I don't even think you guys know what that means. I don't know what it means to market your league better. I have never once saw a TikTok and said, now I like that player because that player was marketed on TikTok really well. I've never watched a Wendy's or a Subway commercial and an athlete be in it and say, man, I hated that athlete before, but I can't wait to watch that Subway guy play basketball tomorrow. No, the... Like, you know what I mean? Like, I don't understand that. I don't think it's any of that. I don't think that there's any, you could say, Shaw said yesterday, well, that, you know, there's probably some things they do behind the scenes that we don't see. Again, that's an easy way out. What do you mean? What is the league doing? Like, sometimes you just have to have stars that people gravitate towards, stars that feel larger than life, and the NBA is missing that right now. They have something with Wemby. I think if you ask the NBA, because it is interesting. I was one of those that believed parity was going to save the NBA. I actually think it's hurt it. I missed the dynasty days. And the OKC Thunder, they win tonight. They're back in the finals. It would be the first time that the same team has made it to the finals back-to-back years in over 10 years. The Warriors were the last team to do it in 16 and 17, so it would be 9 years, I guess. Yeah. So you would think that, okay, well, that would be good. But the OKC brand just isn't, like, sexy enough. So I feel like what's best for the league is for Wembanyama. I think Wemby and the Spurs getting to the finals, that's why I'm pulling for the Spurs tonight. I really want to see the Spurs force a Game 7. I want the opportunity to see Wembanyama at Madison Square Garden in the NBA Finals. Then But again, it's more about Wembanyama and the arena he plays in versus the team he's playing against, but that's besides the point. That, to me, is better for the NBA. The matchup that's best for the NBA right now, especially with the Knicks in the finals, Wembanyama and the Spurs. Even OKC, who's going for number two, I've said this yesterday, if you just ask a casual basketball fan, name a player on the Thunder that's not SGA, tell a casual fan, what does SGA stand for? They couldn't tell you. So, I don't know. The NBA's in a weird spot. But what Major League Baseball did to market its sport better than anything, it wasn't TV commercials, it wasn't TikTok, it wasn't, get more of our athletes on talk shows and let's make them more available for interviews. No, it was something very, very simple. Something that the NBA needs to take note of from Major League Baseball. What Major League Baseball did was one of the many great decisions that Rob Manfred made. People keep talking about pace of play and the pitch clock and everything else. You know what Rob Manfred did that was the ultimate thing that helped save baseball, in my opinion? No more Reds having to wait 3 to 4 years to play the Yankees. Aaron Judge will play at Great American Ballpark every other year. Aaron Judge will hit against the Reds every single year. Ellie De La Cruz will not be alienated from half of baseball. He will play in front of every fan base every season, and he's more visible. And once all the stars in baseball become more visible and more tangible for fans, all of a sudden interest level starts growing up. I don't think it's a coincidence that attendance at baseball started shooting up when you have a chance to see the Yankees come to town every year. And let's not, you know, the Reds may not be a draw to a lot of people, but I guarantee you, if you're in New York, you want to see your Yankees, but I really want to see Ellie De La Cruz play. And this Chase Burns cat sounds amazing. I need to see him pitch. Oh, the Pirates in town? Who cares about Pittsburgh? But Paul Skeens, he's on the mound tonight. I have to watch him. Paul Skeens, the fact that in the olden days from a few years ago, the fact that Paul Skeens could probably go to New York one time, play the Yankees one time, and his Pirates career maybe twice is strange to me. I don't understand how baseball lasted as long as it did doing that in modern times. And I think that's what, so to me, baseball, it wasn't TV commercials, it wasn't talk shows, it wasn't TikToks or social media presence. No, what it was and what it is it's Shohei Ohtani will play in Chicago every year. Or Shohei Ohtani will play, not every year, because I get it's every other year, but Shohei Ohtani will play the Cubs every year. You'll be at Wrigley every other year. Every year, technically, obviously, you know, on the National League side. But I'm talking about like the Yankees, for instance. The Yankees and Dodgers will play every year. The fact that the Dodgers and Yankees, okay, the fact that they would go years without playing is kind of silly. You look at the fact that the Red Sox and Cubs, you know, the Red Sox, Yankees, Cubs, the fact that they would go as long as they did without playing, I think that matters. That was bad for baseball. But now that the Red Sox play the Cubs every year, the Red Sox play the Reds every year, like those things matter. You're taking your brands and your stars and you're making them more accessible to all of your fans across the country and not just in these little weird regions that baseball was traditionally locked into for so long. So the NBA needs to take note. And it's not about the schedule with the NBA. It's just very simple. Fans want to see the stars. And when the league allows all the fans to get a chance to see the stars all year round, it's funny how attendance goes up. It's funny how ratings go up. It's funny how interest goes up. It's not that hard to figure out. I'm Justin Kinner. It's the Justin Kinner Show, 1410 ESPN Radio, 937-518-1410. 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
2: Your local forecast today: foggy early, becoming sunny by the afternoon, a high of 79. For tonight, clear skies, a low of 53 degrees. And for tomorrow, mostly sunny skies with light winds and a high of 80. I'm Eddie Zellick for 1410 ESPN Radio.
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All right, everybody, we are back. It's the Justin Kinner Show here on a Thursday. Deb Gall. Deb is listening, and she is texting into the show, weighing in on our conversation regarding Zach Taylor and this upcoming season. You know, it's kind of, you know, interesting when you think about the fact that the Bengals have missed the playoffs the last 3 years. And the Ravens move on from Harbaugh. Obviously, Mike Tomlin retires, and the Browns, despite, I mean, the bar was low, but, I mean, that was one of the most successful coaches in Browns history, and Kevin Stefanski, they gave him the axe as well, right? Zach Taylor, the only, and the AFC North went from one of the longest tenured divisions when it came to their head coaches, and three of the four go, and the one that you expected the most of all three to go is back. At least you were surprised by that. I wasn't. I'm kind of a Zach Taylor guy. I think that he deserves more credit when this team plays well, and I think he deserves less credit when this team has not played well, mainly because of the deficiencies. Now, if this team plays poorly coming up this season with the defensive help that they've added, it's going to start to look really, really bad for Zach Taylor. But when you, I mean, we all have brains. I think we all can agree that this defense has been pretty trash, and we all have brains, and we know

when you take one of the most elite quarterbacks in the NFL off of your roster, it's kind of hard to compete. When you don't have your franchise elite quarterback and your defense is one of the worst, if not the worst in the NFL, I don't know what you really expected Zach Taylor to do. I blame Zach Taylor. For what? For Joe Burrow being soft? For the defense? For the front office refusing to address the defense? What do you blame Zach Taylor for? Because when Zach Taylor has all the ingredients as a chef, he cooks. When they get to the playoffs, they're 5-2. When they get to the playoffs, they go to the AFC Championship game. When they go to the playoffs, they've made it to a Super Bowl. When they went to the playoffs, those back-to-back seasons, as we talked about, their defense wasn't elite by any means, but they were very, very good. They were very solid defensively, and we've always said that about this team, that this team doesn't need an elite defense for Joe Burrow to go win the Super Bowl. They just need an average defense, especially as this offense has matured over the years, the chemistry that has continued to somehow get better between Joe, Jamar, and T. That offensive line, we're going to talk about that chemistry, the fact that this is the first time in Joe Burrow's career where he's going to step foot on the field in week one, hopefully barring any injuries, with the same offensive line that he did the previous season. He's ever had that. So there's some continuity there. They have the most continuity of any of the teams in the AFC North. You know, from quarterback to wide receivers to the head coach to the offensive line now, like that's a big deal. Something that Joe Burrow and Zach Taylor and the organization just has not had in recent years. I blame a lot of the Bengals' struggles over the years on Duke Tobin and just the approach, the archaic approach that the front office has had for quite some time. They've been very slow in adjusting to the way that the game has progressed and changed over the years, from contract structures to free agency to their draft. I mean, they're big measurables. They're all about the measurables in the draft except for results. I mean, when you look at Shamar Stewart, that's a prime example. Like, if there was ever a prototype that kind of reflects the front office's approach to things, when it comes to the measurable approach, Shamar Stewart had all the measurables. I mean, he was Miles Garrett. I've always joked that, hey, you know, from a measurable standpoint, he checks off every box. He is Miles Garrett. His measurables are Miles Garrett. His production is Justin Kinner. Like, it just isn't there. But the Bengals' approach to measurables, it hasn't got him anywhere, and it's one of the reasons that they've missed the playoffs for three straight years, along with Joe Burrow's inability to stay healthy. So when you put those two things together, I don't think that has anything to do with the head coach. It has nothing to do with Zach Taylor. With Zach Taylor and Joe Burrow healthy, 50-34-1 is the record of the Bengals, and 34 losses, seven of those losses, including the tie, came in the rookie year of Joe Burrow when they were coming off of a two-win season when they were horrific across the board. I don't put as much blame on Zach Taylor as what everyone else likes to do. People want to bring up the play calling. What's wrong with the play calling? The play calling that when Joe Burrow is healthy is MVP worthy. The play calling of an offense that when Joe Burrow and Ja'Marr Chase, T. Higgins are all out there, they're probably the most unstoppable passing attack in the NFL. That play calling? The play calling that even in Joe Burrow's absence last year allowed Joe Flacco, 185 years old, to come in and lead the most efficient offensive passing attack in the absence of Joe Burrow last year. That play calling? Yeah, I kind of like that play calling. Oh, his decision making. Yeah, well, I'm sure there's Chiefs fans that aren't a big fan of some of the decisions that Andy Reid makes at times. And I'm not comparing Zach to Andy Reid. I'm just saying there's no perfect coach in the NFL. Bill Belichick had deficiencies. My goodness. Definitely has a lot of them now. But the bottom line is this upcoming season's an interesting one because I feel like we're going to be just every time something doesn't go well, you're just going to blame Zach Taylor. And like I said, it might be more this season, it might be more appropriate to blame Zach for this upcoming season just because of how good of an offseason this front office finally had. They were aggressive in free agency. The Dexter Lawrence deal was the explanation point of the whole offseason. Like that was what really got everyone's attention across football was that move right there. Mine included. So if this team has a defense and you have Joe Burrow healthy, Ja'Marr T, and the offensive line back for the second straight year for the first time in Joe Burrow's run, you know, this is probably the best offseason throughout the Joe Burrow era. So if things don't go well this upcoming season, I could see why it's probably time to get a new, fresh voice in there. But when I'm looking back at the last couple of years, I just don't get how, if you had to rank or list the problems that the Bengals have had, I don't know how you could even have Zach Taylor near the top of that list. So Deb is listening, and she texts into the show. Deb says,
Hey, Justin, this is Deb. I'm a Bengals fan, and my thoughts are that look how long it took the front office to get a good defensive player like Lawrence. I believe it will likely take a few more years before they change coaches. She says, I agree with you that Taylor hasn't been the issue. Ownership is, has been, and will be until ownership changes. Yeah. Look, and we also know the Bengals, which I like about them, have been the most patient when it comes to their head coaches over the years, especially thinking back to the Marvin Lewis era. I mean, at the end, I liked Marvin Lewis. You know, I liked that he brought an identity to the team. You know, you knew who the Bengals were with him, but that was sometimes kind of the problem. You knew who they were with him. Playoff team, division contender, not a Super Bowl contender, couldn't win a playoff game. There's a certain ceiling. The ceiling for Zach Taylor leading the way has been a Super Bowl. He's been to multiple AFC championship games. 5-2 in the playoffs. You wanted to move on from Marvin Lewis because he couldn't win in the playoffs. Zach Taylor arrives and goes 5-2 in the playoffs, a Super Bowl, two AFC championship appearances, and now you all want to move on from him because the front office couldn't provide them with the depth pieces that they needed in the offseason. They couldn't provide them with the defensive counterparts. When you have your quarterback and two number one wide receivers that you would ultimately go on to spend $130 to $140 million on for those three combined, you had them cheap in their rookie deals for multiple years and did nothing in those offseasons to take advantage of that. But let's blame Zach Taylor. So I don't know what the Bengals are going to have to do. I feel like for a lot of my listeners, you are Bengals fans, and I feel like unless this team wins a Super Bowl, when they get beat this year, because like I know what a lot of you do. Like I just watched it with the Cleveland Cavaliers. A lot of you do this. Like, well, I think if he gets to the AFC Championship game, he'll be fine. Or if he gets to the playoffs, he'll be fine. Just get to the playoffs and Zach Taylor is safe. You guys say that, but then we all know how this works. Because everyone said that about the Cleveland Cavaliers. Just get to the Eastern Conference Finals, and I'm happy with what the Cavs have done. But then the Cavs got to the Eastern Conference Finals, did not, you know, compete very well, and now everyone wants to blow the whole roster up and get rid of the head coach. Well, what happened to just get to the Eastern Conference Finals? That's all that matters. So I kind of don't know what to do with this segment here when it comes to Zach Taylor. Super Bowl or bust, AFC Championship or bust, at least win a playoff game or bust, get to the playoffs or bust, win the AFC North or bust. Like, what is that line in the sand for you to feel like Zach Taylor did his job? The bottom line is, when the Bengals lose in the playoffs, if they get to the playoffs, the last game of this upcoming season, if it is in the postseason, you guys are going to blame Zach Taylor no matter what. Can't get it done. It's time for a new, fresh voice. That's why I feel like unless this team wins the Super Bowl, I don't think Zach's back after this upcoming season. Unless the front office continues on their stubborn ways when it comes to that. I have no problem with the coaching change after this upcoming season. I just think it was foolish for people to want Zach Taylor gone after last year when I'm like, did you watch that defense? I mean, is it me or did anyone else notice that Joe Burrow was out for 2 months? What do you want a head coach to do? Kind of silly at the end of the day. I'm Justin Kinner. It's the Justin Kinner Show, 1410 ESPN Radio, 937-518-1410. You can call or text to jump in on the conversation. We're also live on the Justin Kinner Show Facebook page. Damon Hahn, Damon messages into the show. I wouldn't say I blame him. I just don't think he is in charge. Well, who is? What is that even? Damon, I don't know what that means. Damon says, it's Burrow, then Chase, then Katie Blackburn, then the Cowboy, then Zach Taylor. Based on what? I don't understand. Because, like, I feel like Zach Taylor doesn't have this. When he walks into the room, I don't think he has face. Like, he's not the face of the room, right? And I think that's kind of refreshing about that. Like, by the way, think about this. Tom Brady still had a lot left in the tank when he left the New England Patriots. And maybe left another Super Bowl in success on the table because of the tough demeanor of the head coach in Bill Belichick. Sometimes, like, the personality of the coach, but the ego and the personality of the coach clashes with the quarterback. You know what I mean? Like, I think that because Joe Burrow, and I don't mean this in a bad way, Joe Burrow has an ego. He wears sunglasses inside. The guy has an ego, okay? I can't stand people who wear sunglasses inside, by the way, but that's besides the point. He wears sunglasses inside. He thinks very highly of himself. You know what I mean? Like, he's a celebrity. Joe Burrow is now a celebrity in the National Football League. Joe Burrow has eclipsed just quarterback in the NFL. He's officially a celebrity. He has an ego.
Ja'Marr Chase definitely has an ego. And there's lots of egos on this team. I think Zach Taylor's temperament is why he is perfect to be the head coach of the Cincinnati Bengals. There's no clash there. Ja'Marr Chase acts like a fool on the sideline when things aren't going well. And what I mean by not going well, this is why sometimes I'm not a Ja'Marr Chase fan. There's a lot of times things aren't going well for the team, and Ja'Marr Chase is fine with that as long as things are going well for him. But then when things aren't going well for the team and then aren't going well for him, then all of a sudden he has a problem with it. But he gets very, you know, he has an attitude. All of a sudden he refers to Coach Taylor as Zach. I don't know. Hey, you know, Ja'Marr, what do you think needs to be done to kind of get you more touch? I don't know. Ask Zach. I find that very rude. I find that very, like, pointed at him. And the fact that Zach, and you may say, well, that's the problem. The fact that Zach Taylor doesn't turn that into a problem. The fact that he can handle the ego of Ja'Marr Chase, the fact that he can handle the ego of Joe Burrow. I think when people get mad that he doesn't have that commanding personality walks in a room, I actually think that that's what works. I mean, you look at the Philadelphia Eagles. Now, I know they just won a Super Bowl a few years ago, but their head coach and quarterback clash. Their head coach and those players clash. Zach Taylor, his temperament, I think, is perfect for the sideline of the Cincinnati Bengals because of the egos. And egos aren't a bad thing. You're dealing with multimillionaire elite athletes who have been great their entire lives, who have never been told no. Like it or not, you need somebody that's going to be able to balance that while leading a team. And Zach Taylor has found a way to lead a team while keeping them in his back pocket. They haven't pushed him out. Joe Burrow has come out multiple times in defense of Zach Taylor. Adam, I hope you're well. Adam Sturwald. Adam, I hope I pronounced your last name right. Adam says, as soon as the Bengals made the Super Bowl and AFC Championship game, the standard rose accordingly, Super Bowl or bust. So you're saying for Zach Taylor to keep his job, it's Super Bowl or bust. Look, this team has, I don't want to say everything it needs, but it has what it needs. You know what I mean? Like, I don't think that this team is perfect, but this team has pass rushers. This team has a safety now. That's not going to be an Ole safety. That's going to lead the league in missed tackles, right? Like, no more, like, moving on from Stone. And now, obviously, going out and getting Cook. Like, they made a lot of the moves that they needed to. They got a veteran Super Bowl winning player to put in their back, to put in the secondary, right? They go get the best interior defensive lineman in Dexter Lawrence. You had a couple up, all pro guys up front. Like, I like what the Bengals did. So they did a lot to up, you know, to pick up that defense. And, you know, as long as the offense is healthy, like, yeah, I think it's kind of a fair thing. I don't think they have everything they need, but I do think they have what they need, if that makes sense, nonetheless. But David Mann, hope you're well. David Mann on Facebook says, I'm no Bengals fan, but if that Allen Lawrence defensive tackle tandem play at their peak ability, their D-line could actually be improved. The rest of the side of the ball, who knows? David, I think that ball side of the ball is already improved just by the addition of Dexter Lawrence. And I actually think that side of the ball is significantly improved because of Dexter Lawrence. Because now I'm not heading into a season and staring at, you know, Stewart and saying, you got to go do something. You have to be the guy. I think the fact that you went out and got Allen and Lawrence, I think it takes a lot of pressure off of some of the guys that they've drafted in recent years because those guys did not have what it took to come in and be the guys. But they could be good complementary role players that could help with the depth of that defensive line. So that's why I love the Allen and Lawrence additions to that defensive line when it comes to the Bengals' defensive attack. I like it. I think that they're significantly improved, especially from the defensive line as far as that's concerned. Damon messages back. He says, I feel like he's a good play caller, but calls plays to keep Burrow and Chase happy instead of what is best for the team. And I've heard that argument before. I think Shaw and I have gotten to that argument before because, you know, he doesn't call enough run plays. But the thing is, why would you call a lot of run plays when you're constantly trailing in games? You're constantly in shootouts with teams. And your bread and butter is the ball in Joe Burrow's hands. And I feel like when you have the margin for error is so slim in a game, if you're going to lose a game, it's going to be because Joe Burrow loses that game. And he doesn't do that often. Joe Burrow hasn't lost them a lot of games when he's out there. The defense has. So people are mad at the play calling. I get what you're saying because I've leaned into this at times too, saying, well, maybe Joe Burrow likes Zach Taylor because he could bully him into passing a lot. But this upcoming season, with this improved defense, if the Bengals get out to a
10-0, 13-0, 14, 17-0, or a 17-7, or a 14-3 lead. And they're still dropping back three straight times, first and 10, second and 10. You know, if they're dropping back every time, because they're one of they're at the bottom of the league when it comes to handing the ball off. And they have a good running back. I'm not as big a fan of him as you guys are, but he's a playmaker, right? And Chase Brown, he's a playmaker. But they've been near the bottom when it comes to their run game, but they don't lean into the run game. But the thing is, I think you have to look at it situationally. So this upcoming season, when they have those 17-7, 17-3, 17-10 leads, and they're still dropping back every play, then I'm going to be with you, and I'm going to say, you got to manage the game. But with this Olay defense, with this horrific defense that they've had for years, Zach Taylor has not just been managing the offense. He's had to manage everything as the play caller because I don't know if I can afford to hand off equally the same amount of times as we drop back to pass because we can't afford, drives where we come away with nothing. Even if we only come away with three, we got to come away with something. So that's where we're at. I'm Justin Kinner. It's the Justin Kinner Show, 1410 ESPN Radio, 937-518-1410. I'll get to more of your responses when we come back.

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11: Yeah, ever since he became the starting quarterback for Louisville, 4-1, they're averaging over 30 points per game. Well done by him. He is Harry Douglas, the real king of Louisville. I'm Freddie Coleman. It's the Afternoon Cool, known as Freddie and Harry, and the king of the NBA, Adam Silver. Well, they're going to put a new anti-tanking rule in place to stop winning from losing. What about an anti-flopping rule? This is ESPN Radio, the ESPN app, and ESPN Plus.
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16: Your local forecast today: foggy early, becoming sunny by the afternoon, a high of 79. For tonight, clear skies, a low of 53 degrees. And for tomorrow, mostly sunny skies with light winds and a high of 80. I'm Eddie Zellick for 1410 ESPN Radio.
11: For Major League Baseball, I don't want to say hold on a second, because it's been more than a minute since 1994, since such a proposal was put out there involving a new CBA between the players and Major League Baseball. How much traction are they going to get in which somebody's going to say, you know what, this is a good idea for Major League Baseball, for the players, for the teams, for the fans, for the game, et cetera, et cetera, et cetera. Because you know, there's going to be somebody that's going to say, this is not good for Major League Baseball. And plenty of people say, this is really good for Major League Baseball. That's where the negotiation is really going to begin. In 60 seconds, what now, San Antonio Spurs?
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11: They've been able to have their youth being served until the youth came back to bite them really, really hard in Game 5 versus the Oklahoma City Thunder. Of course, I'm talking about the San Antonio Spurs. Now, for the first time during this young but ready playoff run, they're in a must-win situation. I can't wait to see exactly how they handle that. Not just the players led by Victor Wembanyama and his crew, but if you're Mitch Johnson, I believe that you help the Spurs lose to the Oklahoma City Thunder, more the Oklahoma City Thunder beat your San Antonio Spurs team. What are you going to do to re-unlock Victor Wembanyama, what we saw in Game 1 and in Game 4, and then calm down your youth to be mature, but also still be quick and have that urgency that you did not have in many, many times during Game 5? I can't wait to see exactly how the young but ready Spurs do with that. How the young but ready Spurs deal with that. Because if they can, it's going to be OKC versus the Knicks and no Game 7 on Saturday. For the ESPN Radio Sports Beat, I'm Freddie Coleman of ESPN Radio's Freddie and Harry.

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2: Top line of the resume. If you say, like, what am I bragging about most if I'm an NBA player en route to the Hall of Fame? How many titles did I win? What did I do in those finals? And how many 82-game sample sizes was I the best player in the NBA? And this guy, I know it's only over 2 years, but if they pull this off this year, he will have a total of 6, which is third to Steph and LeBron. Again, it's how you evaluate it. But that is a pretty enormous number to put on his resume. 2 MVPs in a row, 2 titles in a row, 2 finals MVPs in a row, in theory, if they pull this off. And obviously tonight on ESPN Radio, yet another reason why it's a must-listen to game. Tonight could also be an all-time Wemby game. Is SGA en route this year to potentially having the third best career in the LeBron-Steph era?
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11: Just keep your faith in me. Don't act impatiently. You get where you need to be in due time. And that's all I got for the
12: day. That's all you got?
11: That's all I got.
12: What about I Want to Rock Right Now?
11: I'm Rock Bass and I Came to Get Down. R.I.P.
12: I'm not internationally known.
11: But I'm known to rock the microphone because I get stupid. I mean, outrageous. Stay away from me. If it's contagious, because I'm a winner.
13: What was,
11: I'm a loser.
13: What was his cause of death?
12: I don't know.
11: They said he had cancer.
12: That's awful.
13: I didn't even know that.
12: You know, that's awful.
13: 53? Was that what he was? 53?
11: 50, yeah, it was about 53.
13: That's a
11: late
13: shame.
11: Late 50s.
12: Young man.
11: I saw that. I'm like, wow. That's
13: man.
11: Everybody's up and leaving us now, though.
12: It's been a year, man. Like, for yeah. Celebrities. You know what's odd? Not many. Usually it's wrestlers who are passing away.
11: It is, yeah.
12: And it hasn't been. I'm not trying to be morbid, but, like, there hasn't been a wrestling death in a minute. Like, a significant
13: Phil Hickerson
12: one.
13: Was the last
12: yeah.
13: one. Old territory guy.
12: Yeah.
11: Yeah,
13: he
11: yeah.
13: just passed away the other day.
12: But he was, like, in his 80s, right?
13: Pushing 80.
12: Pushing 80. So, while that's sad, that's still...
13: No traumatic wrestling deaths of,
12: right.
13: of like, out of
12: overdose,
13: the ordinary.
12: Overdose, accident. Time flies, right, kids?
11: Craziness.
12: No, we got to tell the streets.
11: We back up.
12: Got all right.
11: Bill. Got the bill is back.
12: We're in the heezy for sheezy, and we are back, and we are talking about...
13: Bad
12: oh, wait a minute.
13: Guys.
12: Wait a minute. We're back.
13: And we're better than ever.
12: And we're better than ever. Because I'm all grown up now.
11: Listen and learn now. Hey, man. Hey.
12: That's terrible.
11: Them themes at that time, they were baller to me.
13: Did the same people do our new music that did the original? It sounds like the same people.
11: No, because the original.
13: We need to do a music, wrestling music episode.
12: We've done one before.
13: Okay.
12: But
13: okay.
12: It's been years.
11: It's
12: so
11: been
12: we
11: a while,
12: can bring
11: yeah.
12: it back.
11: I was about to say, we can do that next week if you want to.
12: As long as heels don't bleed over.
11: Touche.
12: We'll do it next
11: Touché.
12: Week.
13: I'll be Touché. On vacation next week, so I won't be able to partake.
12: So it'll be all Kev. Well, we'll wait till you come back. You How about
11: wait.
12: That?
11: We can wait.
12: So this it's bad guys, but today is special because it's...
11: Team.
12: Bad guy heel groups. Now, got a lot of real good feedback you know, online in the DMs about the heel stuff, because I think a lot of people didn't really understand, you know, the mechanics or the point of the heel. Like, why is this guy being so mean, or why does he have to do this or that? But I think it's interesting to delve into that psychology, and adding another layer into it, especially in the modern era, is why do you group a bunch of heels together? Yes, sometimes there are babyface groups, but it always seems to work better when it's a group of bad guys working together against a singular good guy. Or, and we could talk about this really all day, because a perfect example of this, before we even get into all the other stuff, would be like the Nexus versus John Cena.
11: Yeah.
12: It was like 11 dudes versus John Cena.
11: It was.
12: But it worked, because it was shocking. It was different. It changed the game quite a bit. But, Kev, what... in your experience as a fan, or your perspective as a fan, rather, when you see a group of heels together, what is, like, your first, like, impulse? Do you, like, immediately hate all of them equally? Do you hate a certain group of couple guys different than another? What is, from a fan perspective, what is that heel group like?
11: It's, in the group, it seems like it's always a few that are, like, okay, they fit his heels.
12: Mm-hmm.
11: And then you got another group that's like, you need a little bit of time to...
12: marinate?
11: Marinate a little bit. And then it's like another person where I just want to punch in the face so bad because he is what he is. Logan Paul, for example.
12: Well, talk about it, because we're talking about heel groups. I don't think I've ever seen a heel group more snake bit than The Vision.
14: Oh, they have a new name.
12: Oh, what are they?
14: They're called The Incision.
11: Oh, yeah, because everybody getting hurt.
12: The Incision.
11: The Incision. Yeah, kind of think about it. Bronson Reed, he had a surgery, bicep surgery.
14: Seth,
11: he had a little surgery.
14: Braun,
11: yeah, he had surgery.
14: Now Logan.
11: Yeah, Logan, he's going in for tricep surgery.
14: And that just leaves Austin Theory.
11: So what you think he's going to come out with now?
14: Well, I have a theory. He's probably going to tear a hammy.
12: Yeah? Hammy's next?
14: Hammy's next.
12: But that group's incredibly snake bit. So what do you do with a group like that? Do you keep them going and find some new members, or is it time to, like, say that experiment is over?
11: In a way, it's kind of like, I want to see them just go away, but if you was to bring up some people from NXT and have some people under Paul Heyman's watch, that'd be baller too.
12: Like Nexus style?
14: Well, there's some guys guys sitting on the roster right now not doing anything that would benefit greatly from getting added to that group.
12: Like who?
14: Omos.
11: Omos ain't been used in years. Omos would be great.
14: So they're lucky that they have Braun Breaker to hold it down. See, I have a list here I made that when you give me a chance, I'm going to run through.
12: Go through your list.
14: Well, no, you want me to do it right now? This is the recipe for the perfect heel faction.
12: Here we go.
14: So,
12: go,
14: you ready for this? Man. Okay, so... right out of the gate, you have to have a name that makes sense for marketing and stories and everything. And it has to tie into, like, either the top guy, or it ties the whole group in, or whatever, like the Horsemen or the New World Order or whatever. Number two, you have to have a legitimate heavyweight champion in the group. Someone who could either hold the title or could become that. Like, maybe he's never held it, but he could be the champion. Three, you have to have a legitimate tag team.
11: Yeah.
14: Not just two guys thrown together.
12: A tag team.
14: I want a legitimate tag team. And then four, it has to be built around a manager and a valet, one or both. It doesn't have to be both, but it could, if it fits, I like to have both. And then you need some strong mid-card guys that fit the group.
12: Like, my strong mid-card?
14: Shadow.
12: By strong mid-card, you mean a guy like Eddie Guerrero, where he's like, he could win the belt, but he's probably going to be considered more of a mid-card guy?
14: Yeah, like a Brian Pillman.
12: Yeah.
14: Or a Larry Zbysko.
11: Okay,
14: or an Arn Anderson. Somebody who...
12: I can get into that.
14: If I needed them to main event that night against Dusty, because that's who we're trying to take out, or Steamboat, or Sting... I could get a good main event out of an Arn Anderson or a Bobby Eaton or, you know.
12: And you're right about that. You hit the nail on the head with Arn Anderson. That's a perfect analogy because, man, that guy was like, he could have won the belt and it was completely believable.
11: Oh, yeah.
12: Because, easily. You know, he's him and Flair, obviously, like, Flair's right here. Arn's, like, right there.
11: Yeah.
12: So, like, if Arn shocked the world and won the belt, nobody would be complaining about it, I don't think. They'd be like, okay, it's time. You know what I mean? We got some comments right here. Brandon Gordon says, I think Omos is being used in AAA.
11: Yeah.
14: Well, good for him, but that doesn't do anything for me because I don't watch AAA.
12: That's true. I don't even know how to watch AAA.
14: It's on YouTube.
12: YouTube?
11: Oh, okay, yeah. Okay.
12: Brandon also says, Montez Ford needs that singles push, and I think pairing him up with Herman, I'm going to say Heyman.
11: Paul Heyman.
12: Okay, would do him wonders. If you can't beat them, join them. Yeah, because Montez needs something to make him more interesting.
14: What about just turning both the Profits and putting them straight in there?
11: Well, they just written off. They wrote off Angelo.
14: Oh, he is?
11: Yeah, they wrote him off a little bit.
14: Well, there you go.
12: Kyle Alexander says Evolution. Great comment, because we're going to get into Evolution as we go down the line, because Evolution is the perfect example of a cliche heel faction story.
11: I'll tell you what.
12: Done right. Go ahead.
11: Another example, what Sarge just described, early DX.
12: Early DX. Are we talking about early, like just Shawn and Hunter in China?
11: No. This was when
14: X-Pac came back and they put the Outlaws in. Mm-hmm. Yeah. You had the perfect formula.
12: Mm-hmm. I agree with that because you could, based on Shawn Waltman's work, I think like he had such great matches with Brett and Razor.
11: Yeah.
12: You know, before he went away and then comes back, I think they could have shot him right to the main event and nobody would have flinched.
11: Oh, no doubt.
12: Think I'm wrong about that?
14: No, he's the perfect guy because, like, when they were feuding with The Rock, he checks the box of, you could main event a Raw with X-Pac versus The Rock.
12: Yes, and it'd be good and legitimate.
14: And probably as good as the Hunter and Rock matches. Now, when we get into Evolution, that's a whole different category than the format I just laid out.
12: Yes. Yeah.
14: Because Evolution is a stable that was built with, it did not have a story going into it. It was all of a sudden Triple H just comes together with this group of guys, and now we're grooming these guys to become heavyweight champions.
12: Yes.
14: It's a totally different story.
12: It's a different story.
11: With no Jindrak.
14: Yeah.
12: No Jindrak.
11: No Jindrak.
12: No Marco Colleone.
11: No Marco Colleone.
14: So do you know who checks all the boxes of my breakdown? There's one faction that checks all those boxes and is my favorite. I'm not saying they're the best.
12: The York Foundation.
14: No. This is my favorite faction of all time.
11: Okay. National Domination.
14: Dangerous Alliance.
12: Right, we got them on the list.
14: Okay.
12: We're going to talk about Dangerous Alliance. Did you get the run sheet?
14: I didn't look at it. I was laying out getting a little sun. And then I hit the gym. I was clanging and banging. And no, I did not take a look at the run sheet.
12: Did you at least cut a Beefcake style promo, like with Beefcake and Hogan in the gym, where they're like shaking their axe?
14: No promo. I don't bring my phone in the gym. I know how to work out without my phone.
12: Okay, well,
14: a lot of people have to have headphones and their phone and their car keys, and I don't need any of that.
11: So you like to work out to the music that's in the gym?
14: I like to, whatever's on, I listen to, but Kev, I'll be honest with you, I'm not paying attention to it.
12: He's in there benching to share. Do you believe in life after love?
14: Sometimes it's Party in the USA.
12: There you go.
14: Whatever.
12: There you go. Miley?
14: It does not affect me whatsoever.
12: Little Imagine Dragons here get you going?
14: Yeah.
11: Thunder?
14: Whatever's on, I roll with it, and I just do my thing.
12: Do your thing, baby Smurf.
11: Is the Corporate Alliance on this list?
12: They're not on our list that we're talking about today, but when we talk about this stuff, obviously we get into the weeds and we go crazy. So we bleed over into next week. Maybe the Corporate Alliance is something we can talk about. Because I was kicking around like, what can we talk about that's like different? Because everybody's going to comb over. Like, obviously they're going to expect us to talk about the NWO, which we will.
11: Yes.
12: But I wanted to pick heel factions that really did a lot for the wrestlers in the group and help develop them. Because we go back to like the purpose of a heel group, the purpose of a heel faction, it's one of two things. Either you want to get somebody on the outside over, like John Cena in, versus Nexus and whoever. Or you pick the guys in the group that you want to get over and peel off, like an Evolution. I want to develop Randy Orton into a superstar. I want to develop Dave Bautista into a superstar. Until we get to that point, I want to develop John Cena into a superstar. Or, you know, Evolution, when I look back at the whole storyline, they did so much to develop everybody in their ecosystem.
11: Yeah, they did.
12: Eddie Guerrero, Chris Benoit, Booker. Batista, Booker T, you know, everybody who touched Evolution shot to the main event. Mm-hmm. And we don't talk about them like we talk about the Four Horsemen, but man, did that thing work. That thing worked. Now, the purpose of putting a group together, especially in the WWF, because Vince hated teams. He hated tag teams.
11: He did, yeah.
12: Like, with a passion. But I think he could see the writing on the wall. We got to put these people together in order to rub each other. We call that, it's a term we use backstage in wrestling. I'm going to give this guy the rub. I'm going to give him the rub. What that means is I'm going to rub him up against your heat or my heat, and we're going to be better for it. And I think really that's kind of the purpose of what a heel faction is. Or you have someone who's talented, who's not necessarily a great talker. I think Bronson Reed kind of falls into this category a little bit. Like Bobby Eaton.
14: Bobby Eaton's not a talker.
12: Right. Miracle worker in the ring.
14: Yeah.
12: Unbelievable. But the guy looked like a potato. And I'm not knocking him, RIP, but like, he just didn't have
14: He didn't look like the star. He wasn't a physically impressive wrestler, but then when you watch the matches, you're like, man, this dude could go.
11: Right.
12: The Alabama Jam, he's the one who, you know, the top rope leg drop, that was,
14: oh, man.
12: What a finisher, man. He everybody who took it from him, even after he was, like, retired, was like, I mean, that was like getting kissed by a baby. He never even touched you, you know what I mean? But he needed somebody else to get him over, like Jim Cornette or Dangerous Alliance, you know, they rubbing up against him. All right, we come back, we're going to talk about a faction that wasn't really a faction, but is a faction. We're going to talk about the Heenan family. We got to go pay some bills. We'll see you right back.
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4: It was a very quick break in the ER card, subject to change. I'm Big Kev. He is Detroit Lionhearted Benjamin Camara.
5: Boom.
4: And he is Sergeant Ledbetter. And we are sponsored by MySpace. MySpace was that deal a long time ago, early 2000s.
5: If you can imagine, folks, social media that was only maybe a little moderately toxic.
4: Little bit, yes.
5: The only toxicity, I think, was maybe if you had drama in real life over who your top friends were.
6: Oh, people, I never had a breaking news, I never had a MySpace.
4: Never had a MySpace.
6: But I heard people argue about the friends thing.
5: Because you can rank your friends.
6: But all the toxicity was in the chat boards.
5: True. But it wasn't like now, where it's like...
4: No, how come you ain't my friend? How come I ain't your top friend?
6: It's, like, when people... Know. You know what my biggest thing I hate about social media is people comment about on stuff that they don't have any dog in the fight. Like, somebody will make a post about something, and they'll make a negative comment, and they have nothing to do with it. They just have to say something negative. Yeah. I've been on almost like a crusade lately. I go at those people.
4: Do it.
5: Clown.
6: Because they need to be told that they're pricks.
4: Bless you.
5: But they are.
6: Why are they commenting?
5: Because people need to get over. Like,
6: well, they ain't over.
5: And getting on, well, exactly what I mean. Like, in my social media, and I feel bad about this, but, you know, we're going to get to some comments here. Great interaction in the chat today, guys. But, like, with wrestling stuff, I feel stupid putting myself over on my own social media.
6: Everybody else does it.
5: But that's the point. It's the Google sandwich principle. I'm great, I'm great, I'm great. That doesn't mean anything. If Sarge tells, hey, he's great, and I tell everybody, hey, Sarge is great, that means more than me talking about how great I am.
4: Exactly.
6: You know what that reminds me of? You remember One Night Stand when JBL was cutting the promo? And you get on the internet, and you type your little message, and you say you're hardcore, and you message me back and say you're hardcore, too. We love ECW. He was making fun of how these guys were going on. So, if you haven't watched that promo lately, Ben,
5: I'm going to have to watch it.
6: It's so good, the JBL promo.
4: Dude, that was One Night Stand 2005, wasn't it? Was it four or five?
6: It was five or six. That was the two. But that was when Heyman got him, though. Remember? The only reason he was champion because Triple H didn't want to work Tuesdays. You want to shoot, cowboy, he told him.
5: So good.
4: You see him in the stands. Oh!
6: Yeah.
5: And then, isn't that where he knocked out the Blue Meanie? Like, shot on him in the ring? And
6: oh, yeah.
5: And then that Blue Meanie got a job off of that.
4: Yep.
6: And then got to beat JBL. Got to hit him with a chair.
4: Got the snot beat out of him. Blood everywhere.
5: Poor guy.
6: And they just did a convention together. They posted a picture.
4: They sure did.
5: Yeah. Well, 20 years heals all wounds, I guess.
4: Yeah. Hey.
5: All right, in the comments, Kyle Alexander says, Flair, Orton, and Baptista. I'm not sure what that means, but maybe you could elaborate. Rip the mid-card and always snuff the main event.

0: Kyle, I love that comment, but I need you to elaborate that on a little bit. Angel French says, call it what you want, but the Shield is the top faction on my list. Most say it wasn't a faction, but much of Sarge's list applies. It's true. Tied with the Wyatt family. Okay, maybe we can get to the Wyatt family next week.
1: Can
0: go
1: I
0: ahead.
1: Cover both those
0: come
1: real quick?
0: On, go ahead, jump in.
1: What was interesting about those, that was in the era when they were hot on the trios.
2: Yeah.
0: Yes.
1: So they had the three-man band. They had the Wyatts, the Shield. They had the what's the other three? Miz and the Miztourage was
2: Miztourage,
1: the thing.
2: Yeah.
1: There was all kinds of trios out there. So if you look at the boxes on that, now we're in a little bit different story here. The Shield did not have a manager.
0: No.
1: So to cover that, they told a great story, and they were working for initially Punk, but then later they were doing stooge work for the corporation, if you remember.
0: Mm-hmm. And if I remember this right, they didn't really talk at all at first.
2: No, at all.
1: Not much. They would do their little camcord thing with Ambrose. And then the Wyatts, they didn't necessarily need a manager, but they added Strowman, so they had four. Mm-hmm. So they had Harper and Rowan as their tag. Strowman was like their monster. And then Bray was their, even though he wasn't
2: like
1: any good.
2: Mouthpiece.
1: Hot take, he wasn't any good in the ring. So you can say what you want on that. He was so good on the mic, though.
0: They didn't need one.
1: They didn't need a manager.
0: They didn't need
1: one. Yes, the Wyatts and the Shield, great examples. Especially in modern wrestling, where you didn't necessarily have to have these large groups.
0: It's a true story. So Kyle rebutted and said, so a lot of the mid-card that they brought up, Shelton Benjamin coming over to Raw, Orton and Flair really being heavy in the tag team division, as well as Batista, and they were always kind of hanging around the screw with the main event, so you never really knew what was going to happen. That's true. Like, there was a lot. It was very run-in heavy, but when they did a run-in, man, they did a run-in, because, you know, developing Batista, he never took a pin. He never really took a comeback on a hot. Flair was the one getting bumped around on the hot comeback over the heels. But then when Batista would do a run in, I think what really helped Batista, I know we're supposed to be talking about the Heenan family, but this is really good conversation. Batista would go out there and smash like the Dudley single-handedly.
2: Yeah, he would.
0: Or he'd smash like someone formidable and just mow him down. Even if it wasn't in a match, just doing that run in, you think about how over and significant the Dudley boys were.
1: That's why they left.
0: Right. Because why? Because they kept getting smashed.
1: Yeah. That's why they left.
2: Well, like, you know what? Screw this.
0: We're out. Well, you know, Bubba had a great second act as heel singles guy in TNA. You know, he was the guy for many years there. Past the millionaire.
1: And started another great faction, the Aces and Eights.
0: Aces and Eights. That's another good heel faction. Angel says, Sarge has been removed from my Christmas card list for that comment.
1: About what?
0: About, she said something about how she sent something to your DMs again, like a picture.
1: She hit me with 7,000 pictures.
0: Oh, okay.
1: And it was all me getting beat up.
0: Kyle Alexander, good point.
2: I did forget about him bringing
0: Goldberg's leg. Yeah,
2: that's how he got to be in the Evolution.
1: So what she's referring to is I said Bray Wyatt wasn't any good in the ring. I'm basing that on a curve. I'm basing that on the fact of his work rate, as you like to say, was did not match his character. His character was a 10 out of 10.
0: Yeah.
1: His promo skills were a 10 out of 10.
0: Yep.
1: His in-ring work was probably nowhere.
0: A 4.
1: A 4.
0: A 4, if that.
1: And that was the problem, is eventually the bell rings and the lights go on in the arena, and now he has to wrestle. And he used to look real bad in some of those matches.
0: I went back and watched his last WrestleMania match with Orton and the Box. He was awful in there. It was magical to watch with all the tricks and and this and that, the charisma and the mystery. All that was off the register. And Alexa Bliss with the bloody face thing, with the black blood.
1: Yes.
0: It was like, what the heck is going on here?
1: Yeah, exactly. Him and Seth in that cage, on the cell match. My goodness.
0: Yes.
1: Seth says it's like his worst match of
0: his
1: career.
0: Awful. Abysmal.
2: Yeah, it was terrible.
0: But I think he would have had a lot more longevity if they would have just made him a manager. Angela King says, hi, Sarge.
1: Well, hi, Angela.
0: Hi, Angela.
1: I'm surprised she figured out how to watch.
0: I'm surprised she's got a computer.
1: That works.
0: So we're supposed to be talking about the Heenan family, man.
2: Yeah, exactly.
0: Let's talk about it real quick. So this was a faction before it was a faction. You have Bobby Heenan, the greatest manager of all time, as the centerpiece.
2: The greatest.
0: Truth. The greatest manager of all time as the centerpiece. And he would marry himself to people that needed a little bit of a push or for lack of a better word, exotic people who struggle to communicate in English. I was going through the list here, like Andre. I love an Andre promo, by the way, because he's such a menace.
2: Yeah.
0: But he doesn't need to say much. You know what I mean?
2: Hulk Hogan.
0: Right. Right? Like, that's all he's got to say.
2: The World War Wrestling Fury.
0: Yeah. I'm biased because he's Polish, but like you had, you know, Colossal Connection, the Islanders, Big John Studd, Barbarian. Even Hercules wasn't.
1: He didn't talk.
0: He didn't really talk much.
1: Everybody you're naming didn't talk.
0: Ken Patera. Red Rooster for a minute.
1: Brooklyn Brawler.
0: Filter, Brooklyn Brawler. Missing Link.
1: You know who they gave him, though, that could cut a great promo early on? Nick Bockwinkel.
0: Yes.
2: Yes.
1: He was a great promo, and him and Heenan worked well together, though.
0: They did work well together because they didn't step on each other like their lines.
1: Heenan remembered the goal of the manager is to get the talent over, not himself.
0: And that's what made the Heenan family so great, is because you use the Heenan family to develop, like the Ultimate Warrior is a perfect example. I'm going to run these guys up against it. Now, I didn't, in my research, tell me if I'm wrong, because Kev, you'll remember this. Was Dino Bravo part of the Heenan family, or was he Heenan adjacent?
2: No, he was kind of adjacent.
1: He was a Jimmy Hart guy.
0: Yeah, but like, wasn't there times where they did a tag and Dino was part of it?
1: Only in Survivor Series.
2: Yeah, it was part of Survivor Series because his manager at the time was Frenchie Martin.
0: Yes.
1: And before that, he had Luscious Johnny Valiant.
2: Yep.
1: He was part of the new Dream Team with Greg Valentine. Mm-hmm. They kicked Beefcake out of the group.
2: And it was kind of crazy how they kicked him out, because Beefcake did something in the ring, and then they just left him there.
1: Yeah, it was like kind of rushed, too. There was no buildup over the course of the weeks. It was all of a sudden one week they were like, yeah, we don't need him in the group anymore.
2: And that was the same night that he turned into the barber.
1: And then Luscious Johnny Valiant sold all of his guys to Jimmy Hart.
0: I remember that. AJ Black says, Angela King is slow.
1: Wow.
0: Great.
2: Wow.
1: Hey, now. Wow.
0: That's true.
1: She doesn't move very fast right now.
0: No.
1: Anyway. She's on crutches.
0: There's a dial tone going on there.
2: Oh,
0: a little bit of a dial tone. That's all right, though.
1: You know, another thing about Heenan, I loved his line. He always said, if you listen to me, you go straight to the top. If you don't listen to me, you're never heard from again.
0: That's true. That's a good line. But do you think that, like, those guys that we all listed would have survived without Heenan being his manager? I think Andre would have.
1: Some would have, but he elevates them.
0: Right. I think, you know, and I really love Manga/Haku in the ring. I love him as a performer.
2: Oh, yeah.
0: But those promos where he tried to be himself were rough.
1: Rick Rude is another good example. He would have been okay by himself.
0: Yes.
1: But man, with Bobby, it was just so much better.
2: Yeah.
0: Bobby taking his robe off.
1: Yes.
0: And the amount of heat that they would get as Bobby's like jostling the robe off of him.
1: And he had the oil going for him.
2: Right.
1: And it was great.
0: And going back even further, like Bobby running interference. Do you remember the pose down? The ultimate pose down?
1: Yeah,
0: sprayed him with the
1: thing. Warrior, speaking of bad workers, he squirts him directly in the eyes with the oil.
2: And he didn't budge.
1: And he no-sells it.
2: He didn't even budge.
1: God won't even sell for baby oil.
2: I saw that. I'm like, come on, man.
1: Another great Bobby Heenan group or team, the Brain Busters.
0: Absolutely. Yes.
1: I mean, you couldn't have put them with a better guy.
0: I can't tell you how many times I have obsessively watched Brain Busters and Rockers.
2: Yep.
1: Oh,
0: and Brain Busters and
1: Heart Foundation.
2: Oh, my God.
1: Dude, even Young Stallions and Brain Busters is awesome.
2: Strike with some Brain
1: Busters. Yes.
0: All of it is gold. But it's like Vince almost went out of his way to make Arn and Tully as boring as possible.
2: Right?
0: Because they just had their black and white boots, their black trunks with their initials on.
2: No music.
1: And their FTR jackets.
0: Yep, and their varsity jackets or whatever.
1: Said Brainbusters on the back.
0: It was.
2: And then I think the icing on the cake right there was when, what was it? Survivor Series?
1: Well, Tully failed a drug test, and that was
2: Tully
1: the end. They were top guys until then.
0: Yes.
2: Because everybody came out, I'm like, where Tully at? What's going on here?
0: It was the cocaine.
2: Yep.
1: If they would have survived, because they already had, they brought Barry Windham over.
2: Widowmaker.
1: They tried to get Flair and didn't get him. They were going to put the Horsemen together. That would have been amazing. With Heenan. As the J.D.
0: Fantasize with me here a minute.
2: What's up?
0: Four Horsemen running at Hogan.
1: And Macho. Ooh. Because that would have been Macho and him I mean,
0: Four Horsemen versus the Mega Powers.
1: They made it work. They made it work with the Twin Towers, but how much better would it have been if it was the Mega Powers versus the Horsemen?
0: If they would have had Mania in, let's say, Virginia.
1: Yeah.
0: They would have put 200,000 people in a building.
2: Oh, easy.
0: Easily with that card.
2: Huge
1: person. And then you know who else was there at the time? Dusty.
2: Yep.
1: So now you got Dusty feuding with the Horsemen. You can have Dusty on the house show loop teaming with Hogan.
0: Yes.
1: Oh, brother.
0: Printing money.
1: You might as well go ahead and just tell the beer man, just stay down there. You're going to sell out.
2: Yeah, exactly.
1: You ain't going to be hanging around twiddling your thumbs in the concourse looking for people to sell beer and cotton candy to.
0: What a wonderful.
1: What a time to be alive.
2: Oh, my God.
0: You can't even fantasize about that stuff now because what are you going to do?
1: They couldn't fill an arena now with packing peanuts, much less people.
0: Will Ospreay versus Cody Rhodes.
1: I watched a match on AEW last night. Now listen to this match.
2: What's that?
1: It was Pockets.
0: Okay.
1: You know who that is?
0: My little dog Pockets.
1: It was Leo Rush, who's about 5'3", probably a 160.
2: Yep.
1: Roosh, who is like a no-sell king. I don't know if you ever watched him.
2: I've seen him.
1: And then Brian Cage.
2: Oh, wow.
1: Who looks like $1 billion, but works like an over saturated, marinated Omaha steak that's been sitting out in the sun for about a week too long.
2: He's one of them.
1: He's out there bumping for Leo Rush.
0: So now I know Leo Rush, I'm not trying to make this justify it. I know he's doing like a supernatural type.
1: Yeah, he's like a creature.
0: Like
1: he's even smaller.
0: He's working like one of the terror dogs from Ghostbusters.
1: Yes.
2: Yeah, pretty much.
1: There is no Dana, only Zool.
0: Right. He's working like he's galloping around the ring.
1: And Brian Cage is bumping for him.
0: Why?
2: How?
1: Because he's an idiot.
2: Wow.
1: And he's part of the Don Callis family, another faction that makes no sense at all because none of them have any sort of. There's no order in the faction. A faction has to have. Like, you know
0: order.
1: Who the guys are, right?
0: Has to have a pecking order.
1: They don't have any pecking order. Hechicero, or whatever his name is just as important as...
2: You call him Hechicero.
1: Whatever his name is. He's the CMLL champion. I do know
2: that. Yeah, I know you're talking about.
1: He's just as important as Lance Archer.
2: Yeah, he's highly.
0: Who's writing this stuff over there?
1: Our boy Tony.
0: He's just writing it all.
2: Writing it all. It's like taking wrestlers
0: just mashing
1: together. There's at least 15 members in the Don Callis family.
0: You love to see it. But see, there was more than 15 in the Heenan family, and it worked.
1: Not all at one time, but it worked.
2: Time, but yeah.
1: They never had more than probably 7 or 8, because they were also running 3 house shows in the same day
2: True story.
0: You got some of the boys on the Buttermilk Run.
1: WWE couldn't run 3 house shows in the same month.
0: True story.
1: Much less same day.
0: Kyle Alexander says, fantasy matchup, Heenan managing for Nature Boy Buddy Rogers.
2: Ooh,
0: that'd be good.
2: That'd be baller.
0: That'd be good.
1: Oh, yeah.
0: Do you remember when Nature Boy Buddy Rogers would, like, get Irish whipped in the rope and come back, and he'd get clocked, and he did this, and he did the effeminate walk away?
2: Yeah, he did.
0: Just the amount of heat. If you paired that with Bobby, like, defending that.
2: Yes.
0: So good.
2: Yeah. Oh, my God.
0: So good.
1: Well, that's what Bobby did a lot of that with Bockwinkel.
0: Yes,
1: he would get forced to wrestle.
0: Yep,
1: and they'd do like Vern Gagne or Baron von Raspy.
0: Yep.
1: They'd bring one of them guys in and partner them with somebody, and then they'd have to team.
2: Right,
1: but Heenan could work.
0: Heenan was an excellent worker.
2: Oh my God!
1: Until Warrior about broke his neck.
0: That's true.
2: If y'all never seen Heenan work in the ring. I got to go ahead and watch it.
0: You got to watch it, man. It's so good. Even when he did, like, the little gimmick match with the weasel stuff.
2: Yeah, the weasel suit.
1: Yeah.
0: That was...
1: He pinned Marty Jannetty with a knee drop.
2: Sure did.
1: Remember in Survivor Series?
0: That was so integral to getting the Warrior over with the weasel suit. Remember that?
1: Yeah. Oh, man, yeah.
0: But the Heenan family was a great heel faction.
1: And the Bulldogs. He helped get them over with that gimmick.
0: Bobby Heenan, anything he touched was gold. Even on commentary.
1: Oh yeah, we could do a whole show.
0: We can't do a whole show on the commentary. We gotta go pay a commercial break. But what made me the only thing that ever upset me, because he only did it in character, was he blew the Hogan turn.
1: Yeah.
0: That was the only thing that ever upset me.
1: Yeah, but you didn't notice it.
0: But you didn't notice it afterwards, but at the time watching it back, I'm just like, oh God. Yeah.
1: I had no clue when he did it.
0: We gotta go pay some bills. We'll be right back.
2: Hi, Karen.
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2: We are card subject to change. We are sponsored by the little talkback toy. Y'all remember the talkback toy? The Yak Back?
0: Oh! Is that the Home Alone gimmick?
2: No. That was the Talk Boy. The Yak Back was the little, it's almost like a little keychain. And you say a little something to it, and then it'll play back?
0: Yes.
1: It was a one-time record deal, and then you had to redo it, right?
2: Yep.
1: Yeah.
2: I had that for about a couple weeks. And then I lost it.
1: Yeah, those were fun.
2: Yeah.
1: Yak Backs. They were cheap, too. They were probably $5 to buy. They weren't that much.
2: No, they really weren't much.
1: It was just a one-hitter record.
0: Well, I'm going to have to go on eBay and look for one.
2: It was a lot of entertaining ourselves back in the day, man, because that type of stuff, this was like way before video game downloads and all this stuff. I mean, you had like Nintendo and Sega Genesis and things like
1: that.
2: Yeah,
1: we were in the Genesis era then.
2: Yeah, we was in the Genesis era with that one. But
0: Genesis does.
2: Genesis, man.
0: What did Nintendo don't?
2: Ah, true.
0: Remember that?
2: Hey, y'all remember when you would get a video game and you get the full video game?
1: Heard.
2: Love it.
0: The good old days.
2: I love it, but now you got to pay $70 for a game and then
0: downloadable content.
2: Downloadable content and all this other
1: stuff. Oh, you're in over 100 on some of these games now.
2: Yeah.
0: Some games it was kind of worth it, like BioShock, for example. Like,
2: yeah.
0: You had a full game and then you had like an attachment chapter that was still like 8 to 10 hours long. It wasn't like a full game.
1: Yeah.
0: But it was still like a good story to play through.
1: That's how Red Dead Redemption is.
0: Yeah.
2: I love Red Dead Redemption.
0: Let's add the extra pieces to the story. That I can get into.
2: Kind of scares me when GTA 6 comes out.
1: Oh, dude, they're going to milk money, baby.
2: Man.
1: Especially if they don't sell well, which I don't know. Who knows? It may not.
2: It may.
0: I think they're saving it for the next gen. Because in 2 years, we're going to have a PlayStation 6. They've already developed it.
2: Yeah.
0: When you look at the trailer, they do that shot of the beach. Every person on the beach is different.
2: Yes. I saw that,
0: incredible.
2: Ooh.
0: They're different heights, colors, shapes, sizes, faces, hair. Like, how are you rendering 300 to 400 people on screen that are all completely different, all at the same time.
1: That's why there's been like 7 presidents.
0: Because they just keep going forever. Right. It takes forever to develop games. Karen says, hi, Ben and Big Kev, and oh, I guess you too, Sarge.
2: Hi, Karen.
0: She's just mid on you, I guess.
1: I got nothing to say to her.
0: Oh.
2: Bless you.
0: Kevin Tice.
1: Uh-oh.
0: Wrestling historian. I did not watch much of Four Horsemen, but my most favorite would have been Evolution, Triple H, Batista, Orton, Flair. Least favorite from Ruthless Aggression would be SmackDown, JBL, and his cabinet.
2: Oh, I remember that.
0: That's a good observation, though.
1: You know, JBL and his cabinet was actually a pretty short-lived, but it was a pretty good little stable.
2: Yeah.
0: Sounds weird, man. I really thought there was so much more for Orlando Jordan in the wrestling business.
2: I thought so, too.
0: Like, to be tall and jacked like that and that good of an athlete.
1: He'd be a top guy now.
0: I think so, too. I think, and like... You know, and we're getting in the weeds here for a second, Orlando Jordan, but it's pretty open that he's likes boys and he likes girls.
2: Mm-hmm.
0: And they tried to do that weird, it was Russo.
1: Right.
0: Right, in the TNA where they gave him the super hot guy and the super hot girl following him around.
2: Yeah.
0: They could have done so much more with that that would have been not insulting and cliche and stupid and Jerry Springer-ish. There was just a lot more there.
1: I feel like in wrestling sometimes if they don't know what to do with you, they go the route of what are you in real life.
0: Yes.
1: And that's not always good.
0: No.
1: Because the whole point of wrestling sometimes is to create a whole different thing for that person.
0: You're right.
1: So, like, tapping into their real-life stuff sometimes is like it's a double-edged sword. And I think with him, it did not work right.
2: Well, I think what it was like you had to have the right writers to bring everything out. Because, like how you said, I've heard this many a times, wrestling is bringing out your real life, like, 10 times 10.
0: Yeah, that part's true. But, like, here's where it gets into a sticky situation. It's not... It's like they make fun of it. Like with Chris Kanyon. Like, if you're going to integrate someone's like personal life like that into wrestling, don't make fun. You remember when they dressed him like Boy George and made him come out of the closet?
2: Yes.
0: Like,
2: oh, my God.
0: Like, I almost threw my remote, man.
1: That was Taker.
2: Yeah, that was a Taker.
1: That was Taker's idea.
0: That was terrible.
1: Yeah.
0: It was embarrassing. It was shameful. It embarrassed Kanyon. And, by the way, at the end of the day, he ended up taking his own life because people bullied him so much.
2: Mm-hmm.
0: And you can do it. I guess what I'm getting at is you can do this stuff, in my opinion. You just got to treat it seriously. And they never did. You know what I'm saying?
2: Oh, no doubt.
0: Does that make sense? But I don't know.
1: I could go into a whole thing about the gay characters in wrestling and why it doesn't work now. But that's a whole nother. We're talking another episode. Factions, and
0: we'll talk about that. I think it's worth talking about because it's just like, hey, man, if you're gonna do this as part of the story, just make it part of the story. Don't make it like a joke.
1: People don't want to hear this, but it makes people uncomfortable.
0: It does, but when they treat it like a joke, but I don't know. That's just me. Moving on to factions, we got to talk about. The greatest of all time. We're throwing four fingers in there. We're talking about the Four Horsemen. Now, the Four Horsemen came together kind of by accident. They teamed together, and we're talking about Arn and Ole as a team. You had Tully, who was floating around the main event, checks your box.
1: Yes.
0: Main event dude.
1: He's the U.S. champion.
0: Yep. Mm-hmm. And then, of course, you have Ric Flair. And then, of course, you have the guy to corral them all, like herding cats, J.J. Dillon. So you have the perfect formula. And when you go back and look at the history of the Four Horsemen, they always rubbed up against each other. But it wasn't until they did the regional... TV taping promos, you know, the one shots in the studio on Techwood Drive, was like, hey, all four of you guys just cut promo on the camera. And then boom, off to the races, literally. And it turned out to be the hottest thing in wrestling for about 3 years, where 85 to 87.
1: Well, can we backtrack
0: on this? Let's backtrack a little bit.
1: For wrestling historian Jones. So it started actually in the 60s and in the 70s with the Anderson family becoming established.
0: Yeah.
1: Gene and Lars.
0: Yep.
1: Then Lars faded away, and then it was Gene and Ole. Mm-hmm. And then they brought Marty Lundy in and introduced him as Arn. And the Do you remember the reason why his name changed one week to the next?
0: Is it because they looked alike?
1: Well, no, they said he wrestled under Marty Lundy because they did not want to let people know that he was an Anderson while he was honing his craft. They wanted to protect his name as an Anderson. That was their thing. And then they told you that him and Ric Flair were cousins.
0: Mm-hmm.
11: I remember that.
1: So that's how they built like the backstory in the early 80s. For that. Now, do you know the Buddy Landell story?
0: No, actually, I don't. No. I've heard of this, but I don't know the whole story.
1: Ric Flair was not originally going to be the leader of the Four Horsemen. It was going to be Buddy Landell.
2: I did hear about this.
1: They were gonna have Flair be the babyface that they went after first. Buddy Landell got high and drunk and overslept and did not get up and go to the taping. So they had to go ahead and just put Flair. As like Dusty was like, we got to just go with Flair.
0: That's one of those happy accidents, people.
1: Yeah.
2: Yeah, exactly.
1: So Buddy Landell cost himself probably...
0: Millions.
1: Probably $125,000 a year at the time.
0: Yeah, millions.
1: Which was equivalent now of easily a $1 million job. They even called him in his hotel and said, Buddy, are you coming to the tapings? And he said, nope, let me sleep. And he just hung the phone up on Dusty. And Dusty said, Buddy, I'm telling you, baby, this is the biggest opportunity of your career, Daddy. And he clicked.
0: Wow.
1: Dusty said, all right, we're just going to go with Flair. They were going to make Flair the baby face.
2: We'll go with Flair, baby.
0: It's a different time, folks. It was a different time. But that first iteration, I mean, they were so hot. But I thought they got better when Ole kind of retired, phased himself out.
2: Yeah.
1: Arn and Tully together, and then they needed another guy to replace Ole, so they brought Barry Windham in.
0: That was my favorite iteration. Not because I don't like Ole. I do like him as a performer, but Barry was like...
1: Barry was probably the best wrestler in wrestling, period, in like 87 and 88. And there was nobody better.
0: Here's the worst part about Barry Windham. He never cared about wrestling.
1: He's phony.
0: The dude is like a natural wrestling, pro wrestling machine.
1: Yeah.
0: And he was always just kind of, didn't go to the gym.
1: Nope.
0: Didn't care. Just, I'm going to show up, get my check. Basically like Sid Vicious.
2: Pretty much.
1: Like, bounced around back and forth from company to company.
0: Am I late for softball or, you know?
1: He bounced around because he'd get mad about the booking. But he doesn't realize he was always going to be like the second and third guy.
0: And you're absolutely right. And you know, they were kind of priming the pump with him a little bit, you know, to try to make him the big baby face like they did with Luger.
1: Mm-hmm.
0: And, you know, Luger, he seemed to care about wrestling a little bit more, but at the same time, he was an NFL player.
1: He didn't know crap from apple butter about wrestling, though.
2: No, he really didn't. And like, he was still green at the time.
1: They would ask him, did you watch wrestling? And he would try to fumble and lie, and then they'd be like, yeah, we can tell you didn't watch wrestling.
2: You ain't got a lie to kick it,
1: right? Right.
0: But, you know, they needed someone to go against Hogan. They needed their Hogan. Yeah. So that was developing. I mean, I think the Four Horsemen did a lot to develop Luger, and... But what's real about the Horsemen is, and I know I'm going to, obviously Horsemen and Dusty was a big thing, but Dusty didn't need to get made. He was
1: Magnum.
0: They made Magnum. They built, that guy could have been the next Hogan.
2: Oh my God.
0: If they would have let it go.
1: The accident
0: retired him. He got a bad car accident. Mm-hmm. After that, Nikita.
1: Oh, they made Nikita out of that.
0: They made Nikita, too. But like, Nikita wasn't like, the Hogan level, like they were looking for.
2: They tried. Yeah, they tried, but it wouldn't.
1: Vince wanted Nikita to main event with Hogan at WrestleMania 2.
2: Oh, they did want
1: that story.
0: Versus Bundy.
1: He wanted, instead of Bundy, he wanted Hulk and Nikita as his main event.
0: Great.
1: Russia, right on the heels of the Rocky V movie.
0: That was a peak
1: of
0: the Cold War. Yeah, mm-hmm. That would have been great. But did the Horsemen make anybody else?
1: Yes,
0: I think Sting. Who else? I know I'm getting. Like, I know. I think Baby Doll.
1: Steamboat.
2: Yeah, Baby Doll.
1: Steamboat won the heavyweight title.
0: Yep.
1: He'd have never won the heavyweight title if he wasn't feuding with Flair.
0: Mm-hmm.
1: They also, later on, they made the Steiner brothers.
0: I would agree with that too.
1: Arn and Ole, when they brought Ole back, Arn and Ole made the Steiner brothers.
0: Let me ask this because this is kind of like an overarching thing. I'll ask you first, Kev.
2: Okay.
0: Was J.J. Dillon necessary to the Four Horsemen, in your opinion?
2: I would say so. Because, like, he was one of the people that are, like, holding everybody together.
0: Yeah.
2: You know, he was that almost kind of like that person to, like, hey, almost kind of like Heenan into effect where everything was going to be on the up and up if I was around type of ordeal.
0: Okay. What do you think? Do you think
1: because if you go back and watch the promos, JJ treated it like he was their agent.
2: Yeah, that's what I was thinking.
1: So when Flair's talking about partying and inviting chicks to the hotel, whatever, JJ's talking about, I have contracts in place for my men lined up all across the country. Yeah. I have title matches for my men, blah, blah, blah, blah, blah. He's talking like he's the agent. He's like Drew Rosenhaus, you know what I mean?
0: No, but that's completely true, and that's totally true. It was a shoot.
1: It brings believability and credibility to the group.
0: All those guys were getting wasted all night, every night, partying. JJ was a teetotaler. He didn't touch drugs. He didn't touch alcohol. He got him booked. He got him on the plane. He got him scooped up and put together and the whole nine yards.
2: So would you say he'd probably been like the father figure for the Four Horsemen?
1: Father figure slash agent.
2: Yeah.
0: Before JJ, I mean, he was a wrestler for a long time. But who was he with where he was, like, dressing up in the effeminate tuxedo?
1: Well, that was...
0: Remember when he had the pink tuxedo?
1: He was managing Buddy Landell.
0: Buddy Landell.
1: And he had Outlaw Ron Bass.
0: But he was completely shifted his character.
1: Tully. Yeah.
0: He completely shifted his character when he joined the Four Horsemen. He stopped doing all that stuff. He had the navy blue suits.
1: He didn't
0: suits,
1: want to take away from Flair.
0: The crisps, you know, all that stuff. I think you're right about that, too. But, man, you want to talk about a cocktail of great performers and wrestlers put together, there wasn't anybody that was really amiss. I think as it progressed and JJ went back to WWF and they tried to do the Yamazaki Hiro Matsuda Corporation thing, I think they didn't push that hard enough because at the time, Japan was really starting to emerge as a huge automobile maker. The Honda, the Toyota, Nintendo. America was getting soaked with Japanese products, and there was all those movies. Remember Rising Sun by Michael Crichton?
2: Yeah.
0: And like, oh, Japan's going to come and buy us all out, which didn't happen. But there was a lot of that. We'll call it Japanophobia. Mm-hmm. You want to call it that?
2: Yeah,
0: I guess.
2: Yeah, yeah.
0: But like, that would have worked had they pushed it harder, but Hiro just didn't have the promo. But every time they put the Horsemen back together, they added a member that just didn't fit.
1: Well, the problem with
2: Paul Roma.
1: Let's get to Roma, but let's talk about this Hiro Matsuda thing.
0: Yeah.
1: So, Wyndham, and they brought Kendall Wyndham in.
0: Yes.
1: But then two things happened. One, Barry was leaving. Another, Kendall and Blackjack Mulligan got popped for counterfeiting.
0: Yes.
1: Mm-hmm. So that blew that up. And then Flair, Jim Herd, came in, and Flair wanted him to cut his hair and become Spartacus.
0: Yes.
1: And that, at that point, Hiro Matsuda's like, well, I don't really have no use of being here.
0: Yep.
1: I'm 70 years old.
2: Right.
1: So, we never got to really see what was going to go on with that.
0: And they never really, like, got into who Hiro Matsuda was in Japan.
2: Nope. No, you sure didn't.
1: They never told the story of how he helped train Hulk Hogan.
2: Yeah.
1: Which they couldn't really, but... They probably could have.
0: There was enough juice there with Matsuda to be able to make him like... Mr. Fuji couldn't hardly speak at all, but he was a menace.
2: Oh, no doubt.
0: He didn't have to speak. Obviously, Hiro Matsuda painting his face or whatever had been weird, but there was just so much there that they didn't go with. But every single iteration... Let's get into Paul Roma real quick before break. That was just the beginning of kind of like the end of the brand.
1: Well, that was the third group after Hiro Matsuda's group because them guys all left and then they came back and then they put the group back together with Sid.
2: Yeah.
1: And Barry Windham and Arn. Everybody wanted Sid to be a babyface. Every time he'd come out, they would cheer him. Then it got to the point they were having him and Dan Spivey reunite as the Skyscrapers on house shows while he was still supposed to be a heel with the Horsemen. So they're getting babyface pop. Spivey's getting booed. It was all a mess. Then Sid bailed.
2: And stuff was just somewhat making sense back at that time, too.
1: So they killed it.
0: It was hard to keep up on.
1: They killed it. Flair left to go to WWF. And then he came back. And then they put Ole back in the group. And then Ole became a ref. Do you remember?
0: Yes.
1: When they brought Paul Roma in. So there was a lot of weird stuff happening.
0: And here's the thing with Paul Roma. Like, he had every tool to fit in.
2: Oh, yeah.
0: Dude's jacked, good looking, big head of hair.
1: Good
0: athletic. You know, he wasn't the worst on the microphone. But he was just the job guy from WWE, right? Like, and I'm not, and I love Strikeforce too as a tag team. I thought they were good, but man,
2: Young Stallions.
1: Yeah, Young Stallions
0: with Hercules.
2: No, that Jimmy was Power and Glory.
1: Jimmy Powers, who could have been in Power and Glory.
2: Yeah,
1: I guess.
2: I'm about to say.
1: But no, it was Paul Roma and Hercules.
0: There's so much information. My brain's melting.
1: Don't worry. Wrestling historian Jones over here has got you.
0: You got
1: it. If I don't have it, Kev's got it.
0: Strikeforce was Tito and Rick.
2: Yes. Yep.
0: Way to go, Ben. Way to go.
2: Hey, a lot of stuff going on.
0: Way to go, man. This isn't an energy drink. It's so they Four Loko.
1: They couldn't figure out what to do with Roma, so they literally just quietly disbanded the Horsemen and put Roma with Orndorff, which was great.
0: It was great, but wasn't the scissor incident then?
1: That happened.
2: That was
1: around that time because Sid and Vader were the masters of the power bomb.
0: I remember this.
1: This is the Kip Fry, and then this Kip is Fry. The Kip Fry and Bill Watts era we're talking about.
0: Pre-Bischoff.
1: Bischoff was about to take over as vice president.
0: We love the Horsemen. The Horsemen were the blueprint for everything going forward from them. NWO, Evolution, anything after the Four Horsemen, Horsemen were the blueprint. We got to go pay some bills. We'll be right back.
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2: Ladies and gentlemen, we are in the second half of Card Subject to Change. Time flies when you're talking wrestling. That should be on the shirt. That should be on our shirt.
0: Let's make a shirt.
2: Card Subject to Change. 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
0: WWE Livewire?
2: WWE Livewire.
1: Yeah, it was hosted by Sonny.
2: Hosted by... True story.
0: What a waste of talent.
2: Sonny, oh my God.
0: She was so talented. Let's put her looks aside for a second.
2: Yeah.
0: She could get anything over, man. It'd be like, go to the ring and get over to the karate fighters. Yeah. And she'd be out there cutting a promo about Milton Bradley karate fighters. You'd be like, man, I want to get some karate fighters.
1: Did Michael Cole debut on Livewire?
0: He might have.
2: I think so.
1: I know he was early on.
2: Yeah, he was on there. I think about 97, I believe.
1: Yeah.
2: Livewire was a highlight show every Saturday morning.
1: And they would take calls, and you could comment. And
2: yep.
0: What was the shoot show with Russo and JR where they hated each other?
2: Oh, that was on Livewire.
1: That was that WWF
2: Action Zone. What?
1: New York or something. It was only on the New York stations.
2: Yeah.
1: And they did commentary with each other, and they just went at it the whole time.
0: They showed a clip of someone calling in about Hogan, and JR just, like, went off on him.
2: I remember that.
0: JR just, like, buried the guy right on the line.
1: That could have been on Livewire, though.
2: It might have been Livewire.
1: If they called in. But there was also a show. It wasn't Shotgun Saturday Night. It wasn't Sunday Night Heat. There was another show that was on.
0: Velocity?
1: It wasn't Velocity, Jacked, or Metal. It was a random show. I'll have to look up the name. It was only available in the New York markets.
0: Hmm.
1: And there's some interesting matches on those shows.
0: I can only imagine.
2: It wasn't Metal, was it?
1: Angel wasn't French, Jacked, or Metal.
0: Angel French says she's not sending you, she's not DMing you any more pictures because... you said Wyatt had poor ring skills.
1: You said the same thing.
0: I'm right too, though. We're both right.
1: Well, then
0: I wasn't good.
1: Then she.
0: And of course, Angel has to get herself over asking about armbar wrestling this Saturday. So
1: I don't know. I can't get booked on it.
0: You can't. Oh, you can't?
1: No.
0: Why?
2: In a stamp.
1: I don't know.
0: Start doing your curls on your trampoline.
2: On your trampoline.
0: You might get booked.
2: He's not booked. He's not booked, ladies and
0: gentlemen. He's not booked, bro. But we're moving into segment four, which is going to be Sarge's favorite segment. I'm going to shut up and let Sarge rip it.
2: Yeah.
0: We're talking about the Dangerous Alliance, son. Booyah.
1: My favorite faction of all time.
0: Only 1 year.
1: Yes. And it lingered.
0: Rip it and rip it.
1: Lingered a little bit after. But let's check all the boxes. So... Paul E. Dangerously.
0: Yes.
1: So the Dangerous Alliance. So right off the get-go, you got your marketing, right?
2: Oh, yeah.
1: You have a five-man group with a valet who can wrestle and a manager who can talk. So that's like a tree and a web of stories that you can go with, right?
0: Yes.
1: From wrestling with Dustin Rhodes, Steamboat, Nikita, the Steiners, Sting. You could go even the Patriot, Firebreaker Chip, and Todd Champion. Like, there's all these different guys that you could have them go against. The Z-Man, Brian Pillman,
0: the Cruncher.
1: Big Josh, Ron Simmons.
0: Big Josh.
1: He was U.S. Tag Team
2: Champion.
1: He
2: sure was. I didn't forget about that.
1: Yeah, so you got all these guys that you can go against with this group, and they're going to get them all over. You have your centerpiece guy. Now, this was their only weakness. They never got the big gold. They never got it. Rick Rude was U.S. champ.
0: Mm-hmm.
1: He was their what I'd call the legit heavyweight champ contender. He never won it because the group didn't stick around long enough. They debuted him as the Halloween Phantom.
2: Yeah, with that on the black mask.
1: And he beat Tom Zink, and then he unmasked, and boom, and that was like, and Medusa shows up at ringside, mm-hmm. and it's like, here we go.
0: Wasn't she director of covert operations?
1: Yes.
2: Yep.
1: Yes, and that's great. So then, you got Paul, and then you have your tag team. You have the two probably greatest heel tag team wrestlers of all time. They were best friends in real life, Bobby Eaton and Arn Anderson.
0: Mm-hmm.
2: Yes.
1: And then your mid-card guy of Stunning Steve Austin.
0: Who'd that guy ever beat?
1: Yeah. And then Larry Zbysko, who was a former world champion and could work with anybody. Still to this day, the biggest drawing house show series of matches was him and Bruno. They say it's still like the biggest non-television draw.
0: Yeah, when AWA was like secretly really hot, remember AWA got real hot towards the end?
2: Yeah.
0: Zbysko was like a very big part of that. Remember that?
1: I got a story about that too.
0: Oh, let's let it.
1: Something that you'll think's interesting. This is a Carney story. Hold on.
0: Love Carneys.
1: Go ahead. Who's chiming
0: in? Well, what I was going to ask, nobody's chiming in necessarily right now, but what I was going to ask you before you go on that story is there's kind of like a diet Dangerous Alliance in ECW after that. What do you think about that group compared to like the original group? Because it seemed like it was Paul E. Dangerously was the manager. It's Eddie Gilbert, Jimmy Snuka, Don Morocco, the Dark Patriot, Sherry Martel, and Shane Douglas.
1: Yeah,
0: that's a bunch of
1: their TV tapings were so sporadic then that I don't think that ever really got off. Think that ever really got off the ground. I bet you would be hard pressed.
0: Sabu and Taz and 9-1-1.
1: I bet you would be hard pressed to find footage. 9-1-1 was also in that group.
0: Yes,
1: to find a show where they were all together at one time.
0: Probably accurate.
1: But listen to this Vern Gagne Carney story.
0: There we go.
1: So the later years of AWA when they were running out in Vegas.
0: Yep.
1: if you wanted to be on the show, you could be on the show. All you had to do was pay for your flight, and you could go out there, and you could be on the tapings.
2: Oh, wow.
1: They did not pay for a single flight.
2: Wow.
1: So we were in the wrong era, brother. We could have main evented the showboat.
2: Could have main evented.
1: In Vegas, we could have got some $99 flights, and we could have worked our way out there.
0: You and I were born 30 years too late.
1: Yeah, man. Yeah, Bobby Fulton tells me all the time, he's like, brother, you were born about 20 to 30 years too late. He said you would have killed it in the territory days. Man. Killed it.
0: Yeah, I agree.
1: But that's a carny thing if I've ever heard one. You can
0: that's
1: be on the tape.
0: That's ridiculously carny.
2: If you can get a plane ticket and fly out to Vegas.
1: You fly yourself out there, which, you know, at the time, plane tickets probably were not. You probably catch a flight for $99 out there.
2: Oh, no doubt.
0: Do the bereavement gimmick.
1: Yes. Yes.
0: Oh, my uncle Timmy
1: speaking
0: just
1: of Paul
0: died.
2: Yeah, yeah, there you go.
1: Speaking of Paul Dangerously.
0: Yeah, speaking of defrauding the airlines.
1: Yeah.
0: Talking about Paul Dangerously. So, like, what do you think? Do you think they just didn't? Do you think they were a victim of, like, the front office turmoil?
1: Yes, Paul had a huge falling out with Bill Watts.
2: Yeah.
0: Was that the plane ticket time? Was this around that time?
1: What do you mean the plane ticket? When he was doing the fake plane tickets?
0: So his gimmick, to my understanding, was he would charge Turner for the plane tickets. They'd buy him. He would go cancel the flight because he was hooking up with all these different airline stewardesses and stuff. So he'd get his plane tickets basically for free.
1: Okay.
0: And he'd charge the office back.
1: I don't know anything about this.
0: You don't know about this?
2: I think that was right around that time when you started doing tons.
0: So he was hooking up with all these different stewardesses, right? And he was returning he was saying, pay for my ticket. So he'd get the ticket. Okay. Then he would cancel the flight, return the ticket, and they'd give him cash back.
1: I got you.
0: So, like, they'd give him the cash, he'd put it in his pocket, and his stewardess girlfriend would fly him for free.
1: And the secretary would cash him out on the ticket.
0: You got it.
1: Sounds pretty smart to me. If you can pull it off.
2: He was running those deals a long time ago, man.
0: He's a hustler.
1: I always heard he had a falling out with Bill Watts, and that was pretty much the end of it.
0: I can totally see that, though, too.
1: But what came out of that, they kept Anderson and Eaton together.
0: Yes.
1: And they put Michael Hayes with them as like a little trio, and then Hayes was their mouthpiece. And then they spun off Rude and Medusa and kept them together as a unit for at least two to three more years. And then Zbyszko went on a babyface little run and then ended up transitioning into commentary. So everybody came out smelling like a rose on that, and I'd say Paul Heyman turned out okay.
0: What a survivor Paul Heyman is.
1: Man.
2: Oh, my God.
0: For the carny stuff he's pulled. Do you remember reading, and this is really kind of on edgy for the show, but this is the truth. You remember when Tommy Dreamer said he was going to jump the rail
2: at
0: WrestleMania and shoot Paul and then shoot himself live on the air?
2: I remember that.
1: Do you know the Jim Cornette story where he wanted to shoot Jim Herd?
0: No.
1: Okay, can I tell it real quick? This is great. So he was so mad at Jim Herd when he left there. Jim Herd called him and said, I want you to come back or you're in breach of contract. He said, I'm not coming back. He said, well, I'll be damned if I'm going to let you just go to WWF. He said, I'm not going to WWF. I'm going to go to Memphis. I'm going to do a little bit. And then I'm going to start Smoky Mountain Wrestling. So he gives him his release and send him off. He said, I was going to walk in his office with a prop gun, a fake gun.
0: Oh, my goodness.
1: And just pointed at him and unload about four blank rounds. And Bobby Eaton, in his infinite wisdom, looks at him and goes, Jimmy, you may not want to do that. That guy has a lot of enemies. He's liable to have a real gun sitting right in his desk. And Cornette said, I said, nope, I ain't doing it because I'll pull that prop gun out. He'll pull a real gun out and he'll shoot me.
0: Yeah, that'll be the end of it.
1: Pretty funny. Bobby Eaton, the man of wisdom.
2: Old Bobby Eaton.
0: Oh, well, real quick, breaking news here. Karen Oldendick says she's working the Armbar Show. Karen, make sure you put your match in the chat. I want to know who you're working with on the show. So definitely keep us abreast of that situation.
1: Is she a producer?
0: I don't know. I have no idea. She's working the show.
1: She's probably working the door.
0: Probably working the door.
1: I would say she's working the door.
0: She's a great fan of the show, though. So we appreciate it.
1: We banter back and forth, but she's actually a really good person.
0: I think so, too. She does a lot behind the scenes for
1: she's real cool.
0: Wrestling.
1: She's real cool.
0: But, so Dangerous Alliance, was excellent, but they didn't give it the chance to flourish.
2: You said it lasted for like a year?
1: It was only around for like a 92. Year.
2: Oh, well, yeah.
1: And then that was it. And it sucks because if Rude would have ended up winning the big gold with Heyman, that would have been, man. Oh, my God. It.
0: He could have been, he could have been the Flair replacement, basically, like at the time, because Flair's over on the other show.
1: Instead, they went with Vader. Which is fine.
0: I get it with Vader, but we're talking about managers and needing and factions. Vader needed a faction, and he needed a manager because you got to. If you think about it, like in the spectrum of Evolution and Batista, you have a manager, and then you have a bunch of your lackeys, your flying monkeys, taking your bumps for you, and then you don't have to do damage to Vader, right? You don't have to bump him. You don't have to do anything. You can put the heat on his lackeys.
1: Right.
0: And his promos were just the cliche cartoon. I'm just going to scream into the... There's no substance to it, right? Like, so that would have been a guy who could have... They could have kept that Dangerous Alliance going. Who would you put in the Dangerous Alliance who wasn't in the Dangerous Alliance at the time?
1: Oh, man. Probably he either... There was a run where Barry Windham and Pillman were a heel tag team.
0: Yeah.
2: Ooh,
1: right. Yeah. It was right before the Hollywood Blondes.
0: Yes.
1: I think heel Brian Pillman would have been nice to slide in there.
2: Yeah, that would have been crazy.
1: Because he had beat up Brad Armstrong and kicked the crutch out from underneath him because Brad was too hurt to defend the title, and Pillman called him a quitter and a whatever, and he kicked the crutch. Do you remember that, Kev?
2: I remember that.
1: And so I think Pillman would have been a good one to slide in there.
0: Such untapped potential with Brian Pillman.
2: Oh, my God. Gone too soon.
1: Yeah.
2: Man.
0: I don't mean to dead air it, folks, but like there's not much you can say because it's like, you know, he was on the drugs, then he had an accident, and then doubled the drugs, and then was gone like that. And it was just, you know, it's such a weird time to look at in wrestling.
2: And it's crazy for him to have his ankle fused.
0: And still be good.
2: He was still good. He was still good in the ring. He didn't do like no high flying or nothing like that.
0: But to your point, the story, the Gold Dust Marlena thing.
2: Yeah.
1: The story trumps athleticism.
0: Incredible work in that whole thing by both of them.
1: Yeah.
0: And that really was the first. He was the first person to crack the whole Gold Dust could probably be a babyface thing.
2: Yeah.
0: Do you agree with that?
2: I agree.
1: Yes.
0: He got Goldust over as a babyface, made him sympathetic.
1: Yes, and then the second time Goldust got over really big as a babyface was against Evolution when they electrocuted him.
0: Yep, that's a true story.
1: And one more thing about the Dangerous Alliance and then I'll lay it to bed here. If Regal would have been there a little bit sooner, I know it was great with Bill Dundee, Sir William, but imagine sliding Regal into that group.
2: Oh, man.
1: Ooh, man.
2: You talking about royalty?
1: TV champ Regal.
0: I was watching a dark match with him and Spike Dudley the other day. No commentary.
1: Like 0-2 Raw.
0: Yeah.
1: Yeah.
0: It was so good. They were. It was so good.
1: I wonder why they had them in a dark match.
0: I have no idea. There was no commentary. Spike had his arm done up. So I think it was kind of like, it might have been 0-1, but it probably was 0-2. He probably took some crazy bump and hurt his arm.
2: Yep.
0: Regal put the arm work on him. It was like 6 minutes.
1: Yeah.
0: It was incredible. Man. All the right hope spots. Great match, but like,
2: I'm about to check again,
0: I know this has turned into wasted potential, but like Regal in a faction as a leader even would have been gold at the time. He could talk, he could wrestle, but again, the drugs and alcohol.
1: Yeah.
0: Just pull people.
1: Well, they gave it a short run in WCW when he had Eaton and Dave Taylor. They had the three blue bloods.
0: Yes.
1: But Regal didn't stand out strong enough because they didn't embrace the fact that he was like a multi-time television champion.
0: Yes.
2: Yeah.
1: At that point, they just viewed him as like a tag guy.
0: Isn't it funny when people change gimmicks, there's always like revisionist history?
2: Yeah.
0: Like they never did anything before they changed their gimmicks.
1: Yeah, it's stupid.
2: It's crazy.
1: They think they treat wrestling fans like they're morons. And here we are remembering more stuff than they probably remember.
0: And they wrote it.
1: I love when I talk to wrestlers and I'm telling them things about their career, and they don't. Me and Shane have talks all the time, and I'm like, hey, do you remember this promo? I mean, yeah, I kind of do, and I know he doesn't. But then I'll send it to him, and he'll be like, oh, man, that was a great promo.
0: And I'm there now.
2: Yeah, exactly.
0: Because people send me clips from the HWA, and I'm like, I don't remember that there you match, go. But there I am in the match 30 years ago, whatever. All right, we got to go pay some bills. When we come back, did you guys know that evolution is a mystery?
2: Full of change no one sees.
0: Full of change that no one sees. We're going to talk about evolution when we come back. See you.
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3: We are card subject to change. I'm Big Kev. He is Detroit Lionhearted Benjamin Camara. And he is Sergeant Ledbetter. And we are sponsored by one of my favorite toys growing up, the Slinky. What's that?
4: Everyone loves a slinky. Everyone loves a slinky. Go, slinky, go, slinky, go, slinky, go.
5: Did you ever try to straighten one?
3: Yes. You know what? My cousin did.
5: Did you get it?
4: It breaks normally when you try to do it.
3: It broke. It broke like hardcore. I'm like, whoa, that's crazy.
4: Yep.
3: But
4: then you get two slinkies.
3: Yep. You get two of them and then you all good. But the thing was, at that time, had a slinky and then walked down the stairs. I'm like, whoa, this was crazy to me right there.
5: Witchcraft. Like the sticky ball that you use like three times with a hand, you know?
3: Yeah.
5: Throw it against the wall.
3: Throw it against the wall.
5: It lasts like 5 minutes.
4: Yeah, those are fun until they get dirty.
5: That's what I mean. They get dirty. They get the carpet fibers on them, and then it's done and over with. You get 5 minutes out of it.
4: Yeah.
5: You kids don't even know.
4: That's better than a gumball, though.
5: It is better.
3: Oh, my God.
5: Better than Fruit Stripe.
4: Yes.
5: Best gum you've ever had
3: for like 15 seconds. Yeah,
5: then it was
4: can
5: all
4: you believe
5: over.
4: In Home Alone 2? That he had to have been chewing that piece of Fruit Stripe for hours.
3: Probably. Oh, had to be.
4: Because he tried to give him tip, and he goes, no, I've still got some tip left.
5: Yeah.
4: Remember, he pulls the gum out, and he puts the money back and goes, oh, okay, and then shuts the door. He had to be chewing that Fruit Stripe for hours.
3: Oh, my God.
5: Which is probably like a pencil eraser at that point.
3: Karen said the plastic slinkies suck. Got to have the metal ones.
4: Yes.
3: True. Facts. This is true.
5: That sound of the metal slinky is like burned in my brain.
3: Yes. Oh, my God. Me too.
5: I'd know it anywhere.
4: The plastic ones were more appealing to the eye because they had the multicolors on them.
3: Yeah.
4: But, yeah, if you want the one to actually function, you need the metal one.
5: You need the metal, old school slinky.
4: Yeah.
5: And you can decorate it yourself.
3: True story.
5: Whatever you want to do.
4: Yeah.
3: Slinky, slinky.
5: Slinky. So slinkies are starting heel factions. So if you had a toy heel faction, would Slinky would be at the top? What would be the next heel toy?
3: Ooh, Wrestle Buddy.
5: Wrestle Buddies, okay.
3: Or does,
5: what was the memory game with the colors?
3: Oh, you talk about Simon?
4: That's an 80s thing.
5: That's a Simon.
4: Yeah.
5: Yep.
3: Yeah, the Simon.
4: Etch-a-Sketch would be on there.
3: Etch-a-Sketch would be on there, too. Mm-hmm.
4: And then a yo-yo.
5: Yo-yo.
3: If you didn't know what you were doing with the yo-yo, you was SOL.
4: And then, you know Kev's favorite, the little paddle board with the string and the ball.
5: Is that your favorite? You good at that?
3: I'm pretty good at it.
5: I had a friend who could do, like, it in a circle.
3: And
5: you know what I mean? He'd, like, hit it and then whip it around.
4: Tether like ball
5: jazz. Yeah. It's incredible.
4: Yeah.
5: Incredible timing.
3: Oh, Simon.
5: All right. On to heel factions. It was already, y'all wanted us to talk about it, seems like, the early part.
4: Yeah, they were hitting it early.
5: We got to talk about evolution, because it's a mystery.
3: Full of change that no one sees.
5: This was, like, perfect, because it was, like, running the Four Horsemen back, but putting, like, a 2000, you know, five...
3: Coat of paint on it.
5: On it, and it worked. Because everything they did outside of it made it look special. When they were courtside at the Knicks game at Madison Square Garden, the four of them, and they all had their suits and shirts on, and they did their Tron video. It was back in the day, folks. You actually had like a little music video to come to the ring. You didn't have it now where it's like just the HD image. There was no augmented reality. You look back at the Tron, and everybody had a music video as they were coming to the ring. Evolution's music video was perfect because

0: was them in a limousine with a bunch of girls, mm-hmm. and them getting off the helicopter, and them walking into Wall Street for the stock exchange, and them smoking cigars and all that stuff. That was like the four horse, the 2000s coat of paint on the four horsemen. And to Sarge's point earlier about the formula, man, it was perfect. You had Triple H, who was the ringleader, Flair, who was the wise man, and to make him like Paul Heyman. You had the Young Buck with Randy Orton, and Dave Bautista was the monster. Yeah. And every single person fit in that group perfectly. Kev, when Evolution came out, what were you like? Were they first formed? Were you loving it? Were you hating it?
1: Oh, I loved it.
0: Yeah.
1: I loved when they first came out. And to think back a little bit, too, you remember when they started doing those Evolution videos?
0: Yeah.
1: They say, hey, everybody come in, your black suit and white shirt.
0: Yep.
1: Mark Jindrak was the original muscle.
0: Yep, he was the original muscle.
1: And I guess what happened was it was him and Randy Orton that was riding together. And it seemed like they were going crazy over Triple H. Triple H was like, man, I can't have them together all the time. So Jindrak got kicked out, and they brought Bautista in.
0: Do you think that was the right move? Do you think Jindrak would have been successful in Evolution?
1: Jindrak, he probably would have been. He would have been okay, but not to the level of Bautista. I don't think, like, at that time, he would have been ready for the heavyweight title.
0: I think you're right about that. And with Bautista, too, it was like he was never a popular guy in the locker room at OVW because he was just. If you've ever met the dude, so, like, I know I don't talk about this, but I was his stunt double on the movie Marauders that was filmed in Cincinnati. It was about 10 years ago. Mm-hmm. So I got to spend a lot of time with him. He's just a quiet dude. It's not that he's mean or whatever. He just doesn't... open up to people. He's just quiet. He's nice, but he just doesn't talk much, and he stays focused. And in wrestling, you know, especially back then, this is before the IPO. So before it was publicly traded... Sarge, you can attest to this. Everything was still on the Carney system. Everything was still on the locker room politics system because the business was still protected somewhat from the outside world. Obviously, things have changed considerably after all the wrestling deaths and being a publicly traded company. Now everybody's on their best behavior. But back then, if you didn't party with the boys,
2: they were like publicly traded in Evolution time frame, though.
0: Right, but
2: it was new.
0: But before that, I'm talking about when he was... In OVW,
2: it was like $13 a share. Yeah, right. It was peanuts, but yeah.
0: When it was Leviathan.
2: Oh yeah, that was.
0: I'm talking about OVW. It was pre-publicly traded. If you didn't party with the boys, you were considered.
2: You think you're better than us,
0: right? Who are you to be better than us? Why aren't you smoking crack behind a dumpster at the VFW?
2: Why aren't you smoking weed in front of fans and trying to lose the building?
0: Right. Why aren't you doing that?
2: Why aren't you going to the strip club? Probably because I got a hotter chick at the house.
1: I got a hotter chick at the house, and now I don't want to spend no more money.
0: Yep. And I get it. It's a fun time, but you can't ask all those people what a fun time is anymore because most of them are deceased because of that lifestyle.
2: Imagine that.
0: Mm. So, moving forward, you know, Bautista kind of like, he was kind of in the John Cena spot at that time because it was like, all right, what do we do with this guy? Let's make him the pastor, Brother Devon's, you know.
1: Deacon Bautista.
0: Deacon Bautista. He's got a chain and the donation box.
1: Yep, I remember
0: that.
1: They
0: just didn't know what to do with the guy. Evolution saved everything for him.
1: Sure did.
0: Would you agree with that?
2: So, you know, Bautista was on the shelf for like the first 9 months of Evolution.
0: Yes.
2: Okay.
0: Because he tore his tricep jogging.
2: And then tore it again.
0: What?
2: Came back and tore it again. Like right away.
1: Hold on.
2: Steroids will do that. Dude.
0: So steroids build your muscles big and hard, but they don't develop your tendons and they don't develop your ligaments.
2: Ask Logan Paul.
1: Wow.
0: No, it's true, though, because he didn't do anything exceptional to hyperextend his elbow. He hit it on the ground, and because he's so juiced, it's like, have you ever had a turkey drumstick and just twisted it and pulled the meat off and had the bone?
1: Mm-hmm.
0: That's what it is. That's the exact physics of it.
1: Jeez.
0: You hit it, boom, and he's jogging. Keep in mind, when Bautista was Leviathan, He was over 400 pounds.
1: Yes, he was.
0: With like 4% body fat. As a human being, you're not supposed to be that.
1: Nope.
0: So he's jogging, slides right off the bone. Right out of the delt. Just whoop. So, but you're right. Can you continue, please?
2: So he's on the shelf for 9 months.
0: Yep.
2: He comes back. They get, at this point, Flair is, he's done. I'm just going to say it.
0: Yep.
2: He's done. So they put Batista and Flair together as a tag team. And to me, I love Ric Flair, but it was painful to watch.
1: It was.
2: Because he was fine when he was Evolution in the suit and yep. he slides out with him and boom. The minute he put the tights back on and he started wrestling again, I hated it.
1: It was almost like grandpa type ordeal.
2: I just hated it.
0: He's in his mid 50s at this yeah. point, so he's like 55.
2: And then at that point, the relationship with Triple H and Dave are it's deteriorating on camera, not in real life, but on camera.
0: Yeah.
2: And they're already setting up the turn.
0: Mm-hmm.
2: So it's almost like Batista kind of just he. Looking back on it, if you watch it all, it's not as impressive of a run as you think.
0: But it meant a lot.
2: It did.
0: Because...
2: And I'm not taking that away from him.
0: Mm-mm. No, I get what you're saying about that being that impressive. Because it wasn't like they were DX or the NWO or anything like that. But the whole point of Evolution was we need to get Randy and Dave over. And then we need to get Cena, Booker, Goldust.
2: Right.
0: The most uncomfortable segment, I think we talked about it a little bit at the beginning... Eugene was a controversial character, folks. And if you don't know who Eugene was, Nick Dinsmore, great wrestler, like, I'm talking like Regal Benoit level. Why they had him do this character where he was slow or developmentally disabled, not sure why. But it started bad, but then it started to click. And then when they paired him and Regal together, like and Regal makes him like a son... One of the key moments, I think, in Evolution is when they strap Regal to the gurney or whatever.
1: Yes, I remember
0: and they're
1: that.
0: Savagely beating Eugene, and Eugene's crying.
1: I remember that.
0: Wow.
1: That
0: what a great bit of
2: how
0: television.
2: Interesting is that, that they used a true villain like Regal and was able to get him over enough to make that mean something?
0: It's the magic of not only how the writing was, but also the skill of William Regal. Yes. Like, you know, and it's just... It was a tough segment to watch because at that time you kind of bought into that.
1: Yeah.
0: And that he was, you know, developmentally disabled or whatever.
1: I want to backtrack a little
0: backtrack
1: bit,
0: Backtrack a little bit. Go ahead.
1: This was back when Triple H, he started getting hurt a lot.
0: Yes.
1: And he started wearing those
0: biker shorts.
1: Yeah, the biker shorts.
2: He was trying to hang with the Big Dave.
1: He was trying to hang with everybody. And then you started to see he started losing that muscle mass, too.
2: Yep.
1: And I think he was trying to get off the juice because I think her and Steph was trying...
2: They were trying to have their first baby.
1: Yeah.
2: Good call on that.
1: And that kind of hurt Triple H right then and there. I mean, he was still doing the same stuff that he was doing, but cosmetically...
2: Yeah, I'm not going to say he looked like Ish, but he looked not Triple H.
1: No. Triple H put him... like, he got put in
2: he was
1: dry.
2: Double H.
1: What'd you say?
2: Double H.
0: It's accurate, though. It's accurate, yeah. Because you're right. He got off the... Because this is right when Eddie passed, right? And they started wellness?
2: We're talking a little bit before
0: about
2: that.
0: 2002.
2: This was probably 2003 and 4 that Kev's talking about. Because
1: Eddie passed in 2005.
2: He was feuding with Steiner. He was feuding with Goldberg.
1: Mm-hmm.
2: He was feuding with Booker. That's the era you're talking about.
0: But when he was feuding with Steiner and they did the bodybuilding pose down, he was sauced.
2: Steiner made him look small somehow in that.
0: That's
2: but,
0: true.
2: But right after that was when he got hurt. And that's when he started wearing the biker shorts, and had the no facial hair. He looked weird.
1: Yeah, he did. He did have the no facial hair.
2: Remember, he shaved it all off. He had nothing.
1: Yeah,
2: he looked weird.
1: And then like sometimes he would do the no facial hair, and then he'd do the almost like the Fu Manchu.
2: Yeah, so he wanted to be big like Batista, but look young like Randy Orton.
1: Yeah, ain't that something?
2: Dress like Flair.
0: It was like a blend of all
2: three. Triple H was in a weird point in his career in my opinion, in that era.
0: But they were just riding him to get other people over.
2: Yeah.
0: Like, we're going to ride this guy, we're going to get Booker over, and we're going to get
2: Benoit got over out of that.
0: Yep.
2: Yeah.
1: Mm-hmm.
0: Not that he needed it, but let's call a spade a spade. Shawn Michaels got over.
2: Oh, absolutely.
0: Yeah,
2: because it relaunched his career.
0: Like, if he didn't have that little thing with Triple H, with the street fight, and then being able to come back, and the Elimination Chamber with Triple H, even though that was horrible. The brown tights.
1: Oh, man, not the brown tights.
0: That's the thing. It wouldn't be that bad if they were just finished.
1: Remember
0: the trunk part was finished?
1: Yeah.
0: And then he had the brown long tights and the farmer boots.
1: It just said H.
0: And the
1: in the bob cut that he had.
0: The Dutch boy haircut.
2: Yeah, he showed up looking like AJ Styles with the soccer mom haircut.
0: Oh, my goodness.
2: Well, before that, let's go back to the street fight.
0: Yeah.
2: He had on the jeans and the white tank, and then he threw on his WrestleMania 14 chaps to try to make it look like he had entrance attire.
0: Exactly.
2: This dude's like cosplay Shawn Michaels at this point.
0: It was not legitimate Shawn.
1: Let's make it make sense, yo.
2: Real quick, I got a question for both of you. Which Shawn Michaels' career was better, his 0-2 to like 12 run, or his like 86 to 98 run, or 88 to 98, that 10 years? What do you think?
0: I
1: would say after 98.
2: His second run?
1: Yeah, the second run.
0: The second run was so special because of what you knew he was a good wrestler in the Rockers and in the New Generation. He's a good wrestler. 0-2 to when he retired. The stuff with Jericho.
1: Oh, man.
0: The stuff with Kurt Angle. The stuff with The Undertaker.
2: Yeah, I agree. I agree with both of you.
0: All of that was getting, like, to me, Jericho won the undisputed, he was the first undisputed champion in 100 years. And somehow looked bigger and better after he was done with Shawn.
2: Yeah.
1: Yep.
0: Than he did when
2: he won
0: the belt.
2: That was like peak Jericho.
0: Yeah. The suit.
2: We were just talking about that.
0: Yep. The blinged out kick pads and trunks. Punching Shawn Michaels' wife.
1: Yeah.
0: Live on television.
1: Yeah.
0: And he tagged her because she was cut and swollen right after that. And kudos to her for taking that. Like a champ. But the heat Jericho got with that. Or when JBL owned,
1: I remember that too.
0: Shawn Michaels.
2: Oh yeah, I forgot
0: that was fantastic work.
1: That was crazy.
0: You're my slave, Shawn Michaels. I own your identity. I own your legacy. What amount of heat? What do you think about all that?
1: I mean, don't get me wrong. I like the first HBK, but it seemed like some of that stuff he didn't remember.
2: Right.
1: And most of the stuff that from the second run he remembered, and he knew how to put together a match, and he knew how to get everything over.
0: He was more giving in the second run,
2: right?
0: Versus trying to grasp at straws
2: off the drugs.
0: Like, you're sober, you're clean, and you're cementing your legacy. And man, did he cement his legacy in that second run. We got to go to commercial.
2: Yeah, I agree with both of you. No, I agree with both of you. That's why I just wanted to hear your guys' opinion on that.
0: It was just way too good and made guys way too good. Just rubbing off of them. All right, we got to go pay some bills. We come back, we're going to play a little fantasy storytelling. See you in a little bit.
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1: 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I'm Big Kev, a.k.a. Sugar Hill.
0: Wait a minute, Sugar Hill Rap Group or Sugar Hill Wesley Snipes?
1: Wesley Snipes.
0: I figured it was Wesley. I knew it was going
1: to
0: be Wesley.
1: I had to bring that back. We got Detroit Lionhearted Benjamin Chimera. And then we have Sergeant Ledbetter.
0: You love to see it.
1: And you already know it's dinner time. Everybody trying to get their eat on right now.
0: It's Popeye's night.
1: True story. And speaking of Popeye's, almost kind of like leading to the wings.
0: Yeah.
1: We're sponsored by McDonald's Mighty Wings. Man.
2: They weren't horrible. They were all right.
1: They were pretty good.
2: You get them fresh.
1: Yeah. Fresh out the grease, have a little ranch dressing on the side, and then you got some fries
2: fresh
1: with it.
2: Fresh out the grease.
1: Have some French fries with it, and apple pie.
0: I know it's a dumb conversation, but like, pre-pandemic, McDonald's was...
1: Yes.
0: Excellent.
1: They had the breakfast all day.
0: You had the big part was the grilled chicken.
1: Yes.
0: You can get yourself a grilled chicken salad, 2 extra pieces of chicken on there. It would get you right. Or the grilled ranch snack wraps.
1: Yes.
0: And the oatmeal.
1: True story.
0: Now it's like all garbage food, and it's like 5 times more expensive.
1: Everything is expensive. It all is all get out. You remember when they had the 8 for 88 cent menu?
0: Yes.
1: Man, we used to go crazy with it.
0: Well, like in the last time we had an economic crisis, like in 2008, I remember it was cheaper to eat off the dollar menu than it was to buy groceries.
1: Mm-hmm.
0: You could go to McDonald's and get like a large drink and 2 McDoubles for like $3.
1: Oh my God.
0: It was better than, going to the grocery store.
1: Now $3 is like 1 sandwich.
0: A McDouble's $5.79 now.
1: What?
2: That, you got to catch them in the app. I don't eat it, but you can catch them in the app, buy one, get one free.
1: Yeah. I just forget about that.
2: You got to pay attention to the app.
1: Got to have the app.
0: I can see that. Everybody trying to make a silo now. Like, oh, yeah, you get the old prices, but you got to get the app.
2: They funnel everything to the app.
0: And then the app encourages
2: you to
0: eat
2: there
0: every day.
2: You should hear my wife cut a promo about apps. She gets so mad because, like, everything now funnels you to the app, and
1: True
2: she
1: story.
2: Hates having apps on her phone, like a bunch of them. You should hear her cut a promo. It's hilarious.
0: I love it. Sarah, if you're listening,
2: she might be.
0: We want your promo about phone applications.
1: Aaron says, no more salads. That really sucks. And I agree.
0: The salad was good, but it was hard to eat while you were driving. And I know I'm looking at this just wrestling. Like, it was hard to eat the salad. That was good, though. That's where I was going with it. The shake-up salad was good because you'd screw the top off and you could just eat it with a fork.
2: Yeah.
1: Mm-hmm.
0: But the grilled ranch snack wraps, 3 of those and a bowl of oatmeal.
1: Oh, man.
0: Just get you right.
1: He was all the way good.
0: You were ready to go. And it wasn't 100% filth.
1: Nope, not at all. I'll tell you what. I'll take you back to a little something real quick. The little pepperoni, the little personal pizzas that
0: they had. Yeah, pizza or whatever.
1: Yeah.
0: Those weren't bad either.
1: Man, that broke my heart when they took that off the menu. The very first time they said they took that off the menu.
0: Depressing.
1: It was very depressing.
0: It was depressing.
1: Damn near cried at the drive-thru.
0: And then now, of course, they replace it with nothing. Like a $5 footlongs. Remember those?
1: Yeah.
0: Now it's like $12.99 for a 6-inch. Terrible. Everything's awful all the time, except for wrestling, which is only awful some of the time. We were talking about heel groups, heel factions. We already decided off the air, even though Sarge is going to be, where are you at in Appalachia next week?
2: Going to Tennessee.
0: Smokies, not Appalachia. Smoky Mountains. Smoky Mountains, we're going to keep the heel talk going next week with me and Kev because we're getting way too far into this and we are missing some really good heel groups. I wanted to close it up tonight about, like, we have really good conversations off the air about fantasy factions, fantasy booking, what we have done here and there. Ever since I said this segment is, if you could watch Sarge right now, he's furiously writing down ideas. It's because we love wrestling so much. We're so crazy. You want to start?
2: I got it.
0: You want to start? All right.
1: Go ahead and start.
2: Okay, this is my stable that I would create, and it would be in the Attitude Era.
0: Okay.
1: Ooh, okay. All right.
2: Okay, this is an Attitude Era faction, and it is managed by Jimmy Hart.
0: Okay.
2: And also has Sister Sherry.
0: Okay.
2: Sherry Martel. And probably as Sensational Sherry.
0: Okay.
2: Not Sister Sherry. And
0: doesn't matter, she's perfect every way.
2: You are the leader of this group.
0: Me?
2: You're the centerpiece of this group. Benjamin Chimera. I want Detroit Proud Benjamin Chimera, not early HWA, like, couldn't whip himself out of a wet paper bag.
0: Oh.
2: I want prime Benjamin Chimera that could take out anybody. Your tag team that is standing beside you is Bubba and Devon.
0: I'm already in.
2: And then your wild card / mid-card guy that you send when you need something done is Brian Pillman.
0: Okay.
2: Loose Cannon Brian Pillman.
0: Okay.
2: And then I'm going to let you pick because there's a lot of great choices. I was thinking Kevin Nash as Diesel.
0: Yeah.
2: 93 Diesel. Like,
0: okay. Before the sweaters?
1: Yeah.
2: But I want you to pick who your heater would be to where if somebody stepped up to you, this guy would step in front of you and say, if you want to get to him, you got to go through me.
0: Here's the question.
2: So you pick that.
0: Here's the question. I got a heater. Is the plan for the heater to spin him off of me?
2: Probably at some point.
0: Okay. Because I was gonna say, if it's just a heater and he's permanently the heater, and we're talking about a guy who's your muscle.
2: Well, give me both options.
0: Okay, if it's a heater, it's almost hands
2: there
0: down.
2: There you go.
0: He's terrifying looking. He's menacing. You know what I mean? What do you think, Kev? Almost is just your heater. But if I'm spinning a guy off to be like the champion, like I'm gonna build this guy up to be something big, I would probably pick someone like Sean O'Hare.
2: Sean O'Hare?
0: Like, because that
2: guy. Is he taller than you?
0: We're about the same height.
2: Well, then that ain't going to work. I want this person...
0: gigantic.
2: When I start talking to you about how I want a piece of you, blah, blah, blah, this guy instantly steps in front of you, and then you're behind me laughing.
0: It would be Nash.
2: That's why I was thinking.
0: That would be Nash.
2: 93 Diesel, I picture him. He's got the gloves on.
0: Yep.
2: And you're sitting behind laughing, going, if you want to get to me, Sarge, you got to beat this guy.
0: Do you think prime me fit better in the Attitude Era than anywhere else?
2: Yes, because you can cut a promo.
1: True story,
2: and
1: yeah.
2: That's where you would fit perfect. What do you think of that, Kev? So you got Chimera, the Dudleys, Pillman, Diesel, mm-hmm. early Diesel with the mullet.
1: Yep.
2: With Jimmy Hart running around at ringside, and then Sherry Martel as the valet with the group.
1: I rocks with it.
2: What do you think of that?
0: I love it. I love it. That would be the perfect hit. Now, my only question would be, now with the modern era, with women's wrestling being so hot, do you need a woman's wrestler?
2: You got Sherry. She can work.
1: Yeah.
0: Yeah, I guess. When you say Sensational Sherry, I'm just thinking...
2: That means she just came off of her wrestling career.
0: Right, but I'm thinking of her in an evening gown, you know, with the fish
2: nets. Don't matter. When
0: fish out of water.
2: It's time for her to work, she puts her gear on. That's why I gave you Sherry.
0: You know that I'm all a big Sherry mark, so...
1: I'm about to say, yeah, you can switch up on that.
0: Okay.
2: All right. Kev, what's your faction? If you had to make one.
1: All right, here we go. So we gotta have a high flyer in there,
0: Montez Ford. That's a good one.
2: Down.
1: All right. So my tag team, Hurt Syndicate.
0: I love it.
2: Lashley and Benjamin.
1: Yes,
0: I love it already.
1: And then a little old school flavor, just for two more wrestlers here. Bad News Brown.
0: I love that.
2: Man.
1: And Booker T.
2: Okay. So who's the centerpiece of your, who's your heavyweight champion here? Who's your...
0: You got a couple good options there.
2: Yeah, you do.
0: Because you got Bob, you got Bobby who could be the guy. You got Shelton who could be the guy. You got Bad News Brown who could be the guy.
2: Is MVP in there too?
1: You can throw MVP in there too.
2: So he's the talker of the group, you take it?
1: Yeah, you can throw MVP in there too.
2: So we got MVP, Lashley, Shelton Benjamin, Booker T, Bad News Brown, and Montez Ford.
0: I'm loving that already.
1: So,
0: I'm loving it.
1: But you could probably throw the belt on Bad News because... Bad News.
2: Interesting.
1: You could because here's my thing on this. I'm going back to where McMahon said that he was going to put the belt on Bad News, but he never followed through on his promise. So I'm like, hey, we're going to follow through on this promise. We're going to put the belt on you. Let's see what you can do.
0: I'm here for
2: it. I mean, yeah, I'm looking at this. I'm loving this.
1: I got two choices for managers. I got a manager and a valet.
0: Okay.
1: Manager, Slick.
0: I was about to say,
1: yeah,
0: you got MVP in there, but I know you're feeling Slick.
2: If he says Clarence Mason, I'm going to really love this group.
0: I love Clarence Mason, dude.
2: Slick and MVP would be interesting together.
1: Slick and MVP.
2: You may not need MVP with Slick.
1: You about to say, you may be. We'll see.
2: Yeah.
1: And a valet, even you can try to whoop somebody's ass on too, Jacqueline.
2: Man. Okay.
0: I'm into it. I'm here for that.
1: And you know, women's wrestling going as much as it is right now, and she could probably, like how you said, take the gown off and throw that wrestling gear on.
0: Because she's a very attractive woman.
1: Still is.
0: But you're right.
1: Still is.
0: We're friends on Facebook, and she still looks fantastic. Mm-hmm. But like, you're right, because she could do the whole evening gown thing, and then when she's in her gear, she looks like she could kill just about anybody. My question for you, though, is...
1: Uh-huh.
0: Let's say, what timeline does this take place
2: in? What Booker do you get? What Booker T do you get?
1: Ooh.
0: Do you get Harlem Heat Booker? I've got another question after that one. That's a good one.
2: There's a lot of Booker T.
0: There's a lot of variables here that are really good because I like the way this is constructed.
2: Do you want like TV title Booker T where he kind of just broke out on his own?
0: You don't want G.I. Bro, right?
1: No, don't.
2: Because if you get King Booker, he might overshadow Bad News.
0: Yeah.
1: You know what? King Booker, he was kind of like on the cusp. But if I was to get Booker, I would probably get like 03, 04 when he was fighting for the title.
0: Yeah.
2: Okay.
0: That's good.
2: Okay.
1: He's probably
2: your guy that ends up, him and Bad News ended up having a falling out, I would say.
1: Yeah.
2: Yeah.
0: So my question is what era does this timeline take place? And if it's in the modern era... Do you update Bad News to be a little more like Brock Lesnar, kind of? Like, what I mean is, like, he's a legitimate Olympian.
1: Yeah.
0: Legitimate judoka. Do you update him to be more of, like, an MMA guy rather than the trash-talking loudmouth with the gloves? I think you update him if it's in the modern era. What do you think?
1: I would say probably in the Ruthless Aggression era.
2: Yeah.
0: Okay.
2: Or is he like a Gunther? Is he out there just choking people out?
0: That's exactly what I'm thinking.
2: That's Gunther is perfect.
1: And he's out there choking people out.
0: Black boots, black trunks still.
1: Yeah, black MMA boots with the black gloves.
2: Now, I have another question about this group. They're all African-American. Do they embrace that, or is that just... It is
0: a coincidence.
1: It's just a coincidence.
2: Okay.
1: I mean,
2: so no Clarence Mason.
1: I mean, you probably throw Clarence Mason in there.
2: Well, that's why I'm because Slick and Bad News. Why didn't they put them together?
1: That would have been. Oh my God. I mean, because
2: imagine Slick running his mouth and then Bad News steps in and just waffles the guy from behind and beats him down. That'd be amazing.
0: That'd be so good.
1: Oh, my God.
2: And then Lashley and Benjamin, you know, they're doing the holding the tag division down. Montez is your flying around. He's going after the TV title, the cruiserweight title. I like this stable.
0: I love that. And I almost think You run that against a babyface Ron Simmons.
1: Ooh.
0: Like mullet Ron Simmons with a Jerry curl where he's like,
2: you think you're too good to be in this group, don't you, Ron?
0: Babyface Ron.
2: Yeah, it ain't a race thing. It ain't a color thing. It's a me whipping your ass.
0: Yeah, there it is.
2: That's exactly what it's going
1: to
2: be.
1: Yeah, that's all it is to it.
0: No gladiator, and he Ron recruit, Simmons.
2: And he brings Stone Cold out of retirement.
0: Yep. There you go.
2: Yeah.
0: No, that's a really good composition, man.
1: Thank you, sir.
0: Like, that you hit every nail on the head. You got a great tag team. You got a great singles guy. You've got a great...
2: Lots of good workers in that group.
0: And two, like, even the feud, you could peel off of that.
1: Yeah.
0: Like, Booker T versus Bad News. That would be...
2: That's I already got it marked. That's my feud coming out of that.
0: Yeah.
1: This is the street... Both of them street talkers from Harlem.
0: Yeah.
1: Well, one's from Houston, and the other one's from Harlem, so...
2: Hit the Harlem hangover.
1: Yeah, there you go.
0: Well, that could be the backbone of the feud. Like, who's more Harlem?
2: Oh, you were in Harlem. But you couldn't handle Harlem,
0: right, so you moved to Houston.
1: Now
0: you're too soft.
2: Yeah.
0: This is really good. Well thought out.
1: I said, they put some sewer rats in there, too.
2: Oh, yeah. He would have a... He would definitely have a... Y'all, the sewer rats in Booker T would be an angle. I could already see that.
1: I can see that.
0: Where he's like afraid of the sewer
2: rats. Benjamin holding Booker.
1: Yeah.
2: And Bad News is just throwing the sewer rats in at him and letting them nibble at him.
0: Oh, man. This is good stuff.
1: I'm kind of anxious to see what you got.
0: Me? I don't really have much of anything. This was more about you guys.
2: I built your faction
0: You did build my faction for me. But, like, you know, when I'm thinking of a faction, I think you want to hit every single nail on the head. And to me, I don't think it's worth retreading any old faction except for you're missing a lot of quality baby faces now. What I would have done, and this will be laughed at, is I would have somehow, some way, not Gargano and Ciampa, I would have legitimately brought DX back. And I would use Road Dogg as the manager, because that's your mouthpiece. But you need other guys with personality to be able to go with it. And I think if you want to turn Logan Paul babyface, you put Logan Paul in that group. And he's kind of, not their heater, or your leader, but he's that upper mid-card guy that's right along there because he's got the swag and he can run his mouth and he can kind of do the comedy stuff. I think you put him in there. I think that you're going to laugh at me, but I think if you want to generate something out of somebody who doesn't have personality but looks good at work, I think you put Lara Valkyria in there because she's not doing anything.
1: Nope.
0: And she needs somebody to work with. Like, would you guys agree or disagree? She's improved considerably since being paired with Bayley as far as a personality goes.
1: I agree. It's starting to come out a little bit more. And Sarge, what'd you call her?
2: Lyric valedictorian.
0: So you put Lyra in this group and you kind of make her like the straight woman, like the David Alan Greer. Like,
1: is
0: like the sophomore boys club and they're with all their fart jokes. And then here's her like, you know what I mean? Like they're pranking her or whatever backstage. I would put the Street Profits in there as the tag team. And then I would find a cruiserweight like Dominic Mysterio to put in there, too. I know he's in the Judgment Day, but him as a babyface with DX, I think that's a way to get all of them over by relaunching that. You tied yourself to the past, but you have somebody in every single category to push the thing forward who has the personality type to carry that thing. And honestly, I think Dominic's the big heavyweight there. Not in size or stature, but I think Dominic is... Man,
1: you put the belt on.
0: I put the belt on him because the crowd loves him or loves to hate him. He was such a tool when he was with his dad.
1: Yeah, he was.
0: Because he was fake, but he was fake.
1: Yeah, he was.
0: This whole mullet, the filthy facial hair, cheating. I mean, every time I see that guy in the ring, the crowd is into it.
1: Yep.
0: They're either cheering him or they're booing him out of the building. And that's a good place to be because... You're getting a reaction either way.
1: No reaction is
0: the death
1: terrible,
0: sentence, right? But him getting those reactions, either they hate his guts or they want him to win, I think that's a great babyface stable. And I know we're talking heel stables, but as far as a babyface stable goes, like those are people that are all kind of homeless, if you will.
2: Can I make a suggestion?
0: Do what you want, man.
2: For
0: talk
2: your
0: about
2: faction?
0: It. Sergeant Ledbetter.
2: I think you swap out the Street Profits.
0: Okay.
2: And you put the Billy Gunn's kids in there.
0: Okay.
2: The Gunn Boys.
1: Oh, okay, yeah, yeah.
2: They got that.
0: The connection.
2: The one acts so much like Shawn Michaels.
0: Yes.
2: The shorter one.
1: Yeah, yeah.
2: And the other one, they're a really good tag team. You get them away from the AEW prison sentence that they're in right now.
0: They are a good tag team.
2: And you put Road Dogg brings them out, and that's how it starts with the Gunn Boys. Then you introduce Logan Paul, and then I think you need, if you don't get Lyric Valedictorian, I think you go the route of the muscle and you get Jordynne Grace.
0: Okay.
2: Because she's not doing anything.
0: That's very good.
1: Okay.
0: I think she has a good personality to be the straight woman, too. Like, you know what I mean? Like, you guys are dumb.
2: And then I think we would need one more muscular dude to be like the Triple H of the group.
0: Like the head? What do you think?
2: Not necessarily the head, but it could be the head guy. Who do you think?
1: I got an idea. Ezekiel Jackson
0: would be great.
2: Prime Ezekiel Jackson.
0: Ezekiel Jackson would be great. I was going to say, thought you were going to say Powerhouse Hobbs.
2: Wrote him down.
0: I think Powerhouse Hobbs would be.
2: But I was thinking it needs to be somebody that has a that can carry a main event more than those guys can. Like a better, like a Triple H could go
0: with anybody.
2: Yeah.
0: Honestly, though, I don't think it.
2: That's why I'm sitting here thinking, like, who would be, like, the heavyweight champ of that group?
0: Who could go with anybody right
2: now? Dom could be heavyweight champion, but
0: yes.
2: That's because it works in this era.
0: Right.
2: If this group was dropped into the Attitude Era,
0: no.
2: Not a chance.
0: No.
2: You would have to have somebody with some beef and some size.
0: Who would work? I don't know.
2: I got it.
0: Who you got?
2: Drew McIntyre.
0: There it is.
1: Drew McIntyre. Okay.
0: Because his babyface shtick is kind of weak.
1: Yeah, it is.
0: Oh, I got a big sword.
2: Yeah.
1: Swing.
2: So there's your new DX. You got Drew McIntyre, Logan Paul, Road Dogg out there. Oh, you didn't know. If you don't use the Street Profits, you throw the Gunn Boys in there. And then if you don't use Lyric, you put Jordynne Grace
0: Perfect.
2: In there.
0: Perfect.
1: I see
0: you course corrected. Now that you've made me the leader, let's make you a leader.
2: Interesting.
0: Let's make you a leader.
2: The dudes with attitudes.
0: Well, my question is do you stick with the military thing, and do you have an all-military faction? But that's kind of like the Union. Remember that for 4 weeks?
2: I have led factions before as a military character, and my other people are not military characters, and I've made it work.
0: So, let's fantasize you as the leader. What would you want all military characters? Would you be cool with that? Or do you like having the variety?
2: I like having the variety.
0: So who would you pick?
2: Am I a heel or am I a baby face?
0: We'll go with heel just because it's a heel show and I broke the rules. So my bad.
2: Okay.
0: So you're a heel.
2: So
0: it's a military gimmick.
2: This is the Army of Destiny.
0: Army of Destiny.
2: That was my group.
0: Ooh. I love it.
2: So I get to pick, is this indie guys or if I...
0: Anybody.
2: Anybody.
0: Anybody.
2: Wow. You're putting me on the spot. I'll tell you what, I'll put it together and I'll send it to you guys so you can talk about it.
0: Talk about it next week? All right. We'll open the show.
2: Yeah.
0: With Sarge's fantastical
2: Army of Destiny.
0: Army of Destiny.
1: Hey.
0: We'll do it. Kev, what about you? If you were, I know you've dabbled in wrestling, but your promo skills are outstanding.
1: Appreciate it.
0: Through the roof. Even though you're not wrestling, like you know how to command an audience. So if you had a faction, would you be like the manager leader? And who would you pick for you?
1: Ooh, if I was the manager leader, I would probably have like my promo style probably be like KRS-One, like how he he delivers his raps and all that. Heel, for like a heel group, all rappers.
0: All rappers.
1: R-Truth.
0: Okay.
1: Max Caster.
0: Okay.
2: John Cena.
1: You probably throw John Cena in there too. Because you know he had them heel bars too. So yeah, you probably throw John Cena in there too. I was going to say Oscar, but.
2: He didn't wrestle though.
1: No, he didn't wrestle.
0: Man on a mission.
1: You probably get Mabel. He did
2: Mabel.
1: Like
2: that. Yeah. Mabel be your big heavy. Yeah.
0: So underrated, man. He was so good.
1: King, man. Yeah, that'd probably be my favorite.
0: I just gave him stupid stuff.
1: Yeah.
0: He was the opposite. I know how we talk about how much we hate Smiling Black Guy, like how stupid that is.
1: Yeah, yeah, yeah.
0: But like they gave him like he gave him like the sexual chocolate gimmick.
1: Pretty much.
0: Like here's your big silk pajamas and you just lust after all the women.
1: A smoker's jacket.
0: Like ridiculous. But Big Daddy V with the suspenders.
1: Oh my God.
0: I love that, man. Yeah. I love that. He fit in perfect at ECW too.
1: He did though.
0: He was like the guy, in my opinion. They never really pulled the trigger on him, but if they would have. No, that's good though. That's interesting. Your whole crew is rappers. Those promos would be